0: week. The ABC reports that the latest incident occurred in June this year involving the New South Wales National Parks and Wildlife Service web application. Whilst the investigation has found that no personal information was accessed, OpenAI had not notified the government until Thursday. An OpenAI spokesperson said that after being made aware of the incident, they conducted an urgent review to understand the nature of the activity against the research being carried out, and as soon as completed, they briefed the New South Wales Premier's office and notified the Australian Signals Directorate. The captain of a Fly Dubai flight that helped stop an apparent attempt by the co-pilot to crash the aircraft early this week has spoken to India's Prime Minister Narendra Modi from an Abu Dhabi hospital. Captain Smit Machar described how he fought for his life after he was stabbed by the co-pilot and said that if he didn't get up, then passengers would lose their lives. Machar has been hailed a hero by both Modi and the Israeli Prime Minister Benjamin Netanyahu after he managed to unlock the cockpit door, allowing both passengers to subdue the co-pilot and for a reserve crew on board to land the plane. Evidence was heard in court on Friday over the 2022 hack of Medibank, which involved personal data being leaked onto the dark web. The court heard how a hacker moved undetected within Medibank's network despite warning flags. The health insurer is now facing both a class action by customers and civil penalties by the privacy watchdog, with the federal court hearing the evidence to determine whether the cases will be held jointly or as separate trials. Grindr has recently announced his acquisition of PurposeMed Incorporated, the parent company of Freddie, a Canadian-based digital health company offering PrEP and HIV prevention telehealth services across North America and the US. The acquisition is a major step forward for Grindr's wellness business, Grindr Health, and will not only make it easier for millions of Grindr users to learn about and access PrEP medication, but will also potentially close the gap for many of its users who are not on PrEP but could benefit from it. The Star Observer reported this week that the lineup for St. Jerome's Laneway 2027 Festival has been announced and includes rock band Paramore singer Hayley Williams, Irish rock band Fontaines DC, Slater, Kim Petras, Mooner and many more. Starting in 2005, the Melbourne-born Contemporary Music Festival will be touring Wurrung, Sydney on February the 12th, Mianjin, Brisbane on February the 13th, Nam, Melbourne on February the 19th and will conclude in Tāmaki Makaurau, Auckland on February the 21st with tickets going on sale next Wednesday. This month marks the start of Shocktober, a campaign run by Ambulance Victoria to raise awareness of the importance of learning CPR and using an automated external defibrillator, with its significance galvanised by the statistic that 21 Victorians suffer a cardiac arrest on a daily basis, with only 1 in 10 surviving. And Daylight Savings is back for summer from tonight, so don't forget to put your clocks forward 1 hour before heading to bed. It's also a great time to check, clean and test your smoke alarms, as well as changing the batteries. Sydney Swans vice-captain Isaac Heaney has been crowned the club's best and fairest player after being awarded the Bob Skilton Medal on Thursday at the club's 2026 awards night. Heaney requested to skip the function after being recently stood down for breaching club standards following a post-AFL party last month at the Pullman Hotel in East Melbourne. In a pre-recorded video, Heaney said that he can't wait to continue with the Swans, voicing his determination to resurrect his career after serving the club's imposed suspension. In the AFLW, Geelong down Richmond 54-20 last night at Icon Park in Carlton North, and this afternoon it will be GWS Giants versus Essendon, Western Bulldogs versus St Kilda, Brisbane Lions versus the Gold Coast, and this evening Port Adelaide will face off against the Adelaide Crows. And grand final fever is in the air, with the Sydney Roosters set to take on the Newcastle Knights in tomorrow night's grand final at Accor Stadium in Sydney, kicking off from 7:30 p.m. And before we cross to Saturday Magazine...
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0: Let's take a look at the weather around the country today, according to the Bureau. In Wurrung, Sydney, there'll be rain and a possible late storm with a top of 23 degrees. 26 in Mianjin, Brisbane and partly cloudy. 19 degrees and a possible morning shower in Tauranga, Adelaide. Up in Gurumilla, Darwin, a possible shower and 34. A top of 16 in Nipaloon, Hobart and partly cloudy. Over in Boorloo, Perth, it will be 24 degrees and sunny. Looking at our national capital, Ngambri, Ngunnawal, Canberra, there'll be showers, a possible storm with a top of 19 expected. And in Nam, Melbourne, it's about 15 degrees. There'll be showers today, heading for a top of 17. I'm Benjamin Salt, and that's your latest update from Joy News.
2: And good morning. Good morning, world, and thanks to Joel and Jay for Weekend Brekkie. 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
0: Yeah.
2: And it is a queer good morning to the world. Today is Saturday, the 3rd of October. We come to you absolutely live from the Victorian Pride Centre in Melbourne in Joy's 33rd year. This is your Saturday magazine. We are proudly Joy 94.9's longest running news, current affairs and comment show. 31 years continuously on air. And the entire SatMag team proudly bring you this 3rd of October show. I'm Macca. Jack is on panel. Thanks to our executive producer, Kenny Hill, and Andrew again for his show production help this week. To Ben for the news, and our podcaster, James. And we've got some great guests today. I'm going to kick off with our co-host quickly, Kenny Hill. But first, I'm just going to run through who we've got on the show. Joining us in just a moment, he's actually hanging on breathlessly, I'm sure, Ryan Heath. He's the launch editor of Politico in Australia. Following that, around 10:30, Steve Demopoulos, Minister for Equality, WorkSafe and the TAC, and also Minister for Sport. Following that, at 11 o'clock, Jordan Emery, the CEO of Ambulance Victoria, is going to talk to us about Shocktober and some other issues. Following that, Fiona Patton is the CEO of the New Medical Cannabis Council, and she's got a lot to tell us there. 11:30, Steph Hodgins-May, Federal Greens Deputy Leader and Senator for Victoria. And we'll finish up with Professor Rhonda Stewart, Director, Southeast Public Health Unit, Monash Uni, about the Mpox spike and the need for vaccination. Kenny.
4: Good morning. What a week.
2: What a week.
4: I feel like that earthquake that we had at 2 o'clock this morning was a poetic.
5: I am still yet to experience one of these. I moved here just before COVID and I was here for the 2021. There was one, I think, in like Paran or something.
2: Well, there was a fabulous comment many years ago that Gough Whitlam made, and I think he was in Greece or somewhere in the early 70s with Margaret Whitlam, and there was an earthquake and they asked him about it, and he said, I looked at Margaret and said, I knew the earth would move, but I didn't think you would.
5: Yeah, righto.
2: It's true. He said it. Yeah.
4: Macca, you'll be appearing nightly at the Comedy Festival.
2: At the Comedy Festival. Yeah.
4: Now, Ryan Heath joined us a wee while ago. When he was setting
2: up.
4: A wee while ago, just as Politico was launching Canberra. And since then, gee, a lot has happened. Ryan, are you there?
6: I am here. Can you hear me?
4: We sure can. Now, first of all, are you in bed again like last time, or are you actually up and about? What's going on?
6: I literally am. I wish this was a video podcast. I'm sitting in bed, and I am very glad to be here.
5: It'd be a very different kind of interview if it was a video podcast, I feel.
4: Yeah. There's a show for that. But Ryan, okay.
6: I'm
4: going to hand you the floor, mate, because there is about a gazillion questions that Mac and I could and probably will ask you. But tell us, you've got the mic. What on earth is going on in the world? You've been banned from the White House. Canberra's gone, I don't know, is Angus Taylor in lockdown? Like, what is happening? Tell us. Fill us in.
6: His popularity and his opinion polls are in lockdown, that's for sure. The one thing I never explained last time that I should have explained is we do this newsletter called the Canberra Playbook. So the reason I can tell you what's going on in Canberra is we provide you this one-stop shop to what's going on in Canberra and how that connects to the rest of the world. So I do think it is a very intense time in Australian politics at the moment. And the thing that really got my attention this week was the way that One Nation could form government in New South Wales next year. And this advisory firm laid out the path, and they put together all the different polling from the by-elections, all the different Victorian and New South Wales state polling. They injected some other data that they had, and they went, okay, here are the 48 seats that One Nation can win. And I was like, wow, they really actually are seats from across the state. It's pretty much everything except inner Sydney. And that crystallized a lot for me, just how much trouble Angus Taylor and the Liberals are in, how sort of sustained One Nation's rise is. And as much as Labor kind of like looks invincible at a federal level because they won so many seats in the election last year, it's really not invincibility beyond sort of what happens in that parliamentary chamber.
4: Well, and I'm sure Keir Starmer can testify to that as well.
2: A big majority does not guarantee peace and harmony in the caucus room.
6: No, and for two extra layers beyond that, one you can win a lot of seats, but if you only won 33, 34% of the vote, and then your opinion poll rating goes down even further, then you can be in real trouble. And we see that now. The government is sort of continually on the back foot. And it's, you know, doesn't stop at pumping out endless data points and communication at it, but it finds itself on the back foot every single day. And so that is certainly an interesting dynamic.
2: Do you think, Ryan, you know, we saw at the start of, you know, the Iran-US-Israel war, the government quite quickly stepped in to secure fuel supplies and seemed to have done a good job of that. But, of course, then there was the excise cut. We've now got pricing at a level that, you know, really, I mean, it's always causing hurt, but it's causing huge amounts of hurt. Yet there's nothing from the government about how are they going to address that. The Liberals have come out and said, oh, you know, if it's over this price for 2 weeks or whatever, you know, we'd cut it. But do you think that there's an appetite in the government to revisit that, or is Jim Chalmers keeping the petty cash tin well and truly locked?
6: Well, I was a little bit surprised by this, but I also have a surprising answer to the question.
2: Oh, yes.
6: So the budget numbers turned out to be $6 billion better than they were expecting in May, which sounds like a perfect sized amount of support for fuel excise
5: cuts. It's a bit more than petty cash.
6: But, exactly. But what the government has been doing, and I think they do need some credit for this, is they have, from day one, been pushing us to buy electric vehicles and switch to solar and other sort of clean forms of energy. And that is the best shield against a fuel price rise or a war in Iran or whatever, is if you don't need any of that in the first place. So I think that is one example where the government has actually been doing the legwork for proper long-term reform that helps you absorb a big shock like an unexpected war. What they haven't been doing is doing enough to organize productivity in this country or allow firms to themselves become more productive or to push them to be more productive or to incentivize the things that would let them be more productive or innovative. And we're starting to see that come and bite them in the ass now with things like the interest rate rises. Like, the economy is not growing unless we have high numbers of migrants because we aren't being productive enough. We aren't innovating enough things. We're just doing lazy things like trying to make all our money out of investment properties. And that doesn't work in the long run. And they're really in trouble now because people are feeling the pain from the fuel sort of supply issues. They are feeling the pain from the interest rate rises. There's not really any money to hand out tax cuts, even if they could do a little bit of this temporary stuff on the fuel excise. So it's a difficult economic picture for them, and it's going to be a bit painful for a lot of people for the next year at least.
4: It certainly is. Ryan, we're going to cut to a very short break. Time for you to grab a quick coffee, a very quick one, and we'll be right back.
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4: Joy 94.9, not 94.5, 6 or 7. I mean, Macca, it's been a week of little piddly mistakes and cock-ups along the way, but we got there and we've got lovely Ryan Heath on the phone still from Canberra, from Politico.
2: But before we get on to Canberra again, Ryan, I just wanted to ask, so Politico in the US, the kidnapped chimp, otherwise known as Donald Trump, banned Politico, but your media colleagues stood up with you. That must be pretty satisfying, even Fox News.
6: Yes. So what happened there, and I am connected to this story, Donald Trump has been getting annoyed increasingly at his performance in the midterm election campaigns. Things are looking very bad for him in the elections that will take place in the first week of November, and it does look like the Democrats are going to win back the House of Representatives, and it's unlikely, but it's now possible for them to win back the Senate as well, and that's a disaster for Donald Trump. And so he's been getting annoyed at the big outlets, and even though we're small here in Australia, we are the biggest newsroom in Washington, D.C. And so everyone is familiar with, obviously, CNN and MS Now, which is the more progressive TV cable network there. And then when it comes to all the written stuff, we're the biggest one in Washington now. And so he tried to go for the biggest beasts who he thinks are causing him the most problems. And so he just sort of, as usual, thought he could do it without much due process. And then when we took him to court over that, he sent a list, the White House sent us a list of articles that they believed compromised national security that we had written. And one of them was an article that me and Finn McHugh had written from Canberra. So I was just like, how we can compromise U.S. national security.
4: You're terrible, Muriel.
6: Exactly. Yeah. So it's just nonsense, really. And we are temporarily back in the White House, and I, you know, have reasons to believe that will be permanent, because it's a pretty weak case that the administration was mounting against us, but we still have to go through the full process, I suppose. Yes, it was great to have the solidarity of all of the other networks, and that becomes a very relevant live discussion here in Australia, because Pauline Hanson and One Nation have been blocking certain journalists from their events and their press conferences. And so we haven't seen a lot of solidarity among the Australian journalism industry yet around that. And it's a tricky one because, you know, I'm part of the federal press gallery, and I would think that if we started to see that sort of behaviour in Parliament House in Canberra, that we would stick together and we would say that's not on. Mm. But it's a bit hard to manage that in a little by-election sort of party in Albury, or you guys have your state election in Victoria, and that's up to the Melbourne Press Gallery to organise themselves for that. Yeah. But I certainly hope that journalists do stick together, because that's, you know, a fundamental tenet of our democracy.
4: Yeah. Now, other news coming out of Canberra this week has been the changes in the Greens Party. Have you been following that?
6: Mm-hmm. Absolutely, we have. It was the main source of our stories all week. And I think David Shoebridge is a very interesting choice from the Greens. He's a very clever man. And what I don't really know a lot about Larissa Waters, who was the previous leader, but coming back into Australia from a long time outside, she came on my TV screen in August. And I thought to myself, that's what she looks like. And I know that's a bit of a silly thing for a political journalist to admit, but I had just sort of forgotten about her, or I didn't realize what she even looked like. And I'd been back in the country for 3 months working for a news outlet at that point.
4: Yeah.
6: So that's not a position you want to be in as the Greens, frankly.
4: No.
6: And so for them to elect a new leadership that is going to sort of take a more full frontal assault to the government and to One Nation, I think that's going to end up being a good thing for debate. And it could end up being a good thing for the Greens, because they're going to be more visible as a result.
4: Do you think he's a more electable face for the Greens? I mean, we have David on the show quite a lot. We love him as an interviewee, because he can talk passionately about many subjects. But I guess there's possibly a more mainstream appeal to him. Would you agree that's true? And we also, just so you know, we have Steph Hodgins-May on the show later on, who, talking about electable, again, she's very, she has her very strongly held principles and everything. But I think the days of some people kind of looking at the Greens with a sideward glance, perhaps they've changed, something has changed, and they might be really becoming more electable.
6: Well, again, I think the whole table has been reset, is what I would say. So I think everyone, nearly everyone in the Australian voting population, is now more open to what their options are, because this idea of the two-party system really is kind of disintegrating. And it doesn't mean there won't be two leading parties, but those parties themselves might shift around. And I just think people are sort of considering more options than they used to. So it's not that I would say that Shoebridge is necessarily more electable, but what he is a better communicator. And there are other good communicators in the Greens. Sarah Hanson-Young is also a very good communicator.
5: But she didn't get the leadership, and I think she went for the leadership along with Maureen Faruqi.
6: She did.
4: Yep.
5: What does that say about where the Greens are at right now?
6: Maureen is the one example where I just feel like she doesn't have a broader electability.
5: Yeah.
6: Like, she may generate more intense support and reactions from her actual core supporters, but there are very few people that would sort of listen to her rhetoric who aren't natural Green supporters and think, oh, you know what, I'm going to switch my vote now.
5: Yeah.
6: Whereas the Steph Hodgins-May and the David Shoebridge and the Sarah Hanson-Youngs, I do think they can speak to a larger group.
4: Mm. And am I mistaken in thinking, I was joking earlier about Angus Taylor, but we really don't see the Liberals at a federal level cutting through in the news media. Am I wrong? Do you think they're
6: no.
4: What is happening there?
5: They have like cameos on the evening news, really, and that's about it.
4: Yeah.
6: It's a tricky one, because you talk to people like Tim Wilson, and he will sort of tell you, oh, when I want to achieve cut through, I'll get cut through.
4: Mm-hmm. He comes on our show to do that.
6: But I'm like, mate, now is when you want cut through, because you're consistently polling at 18 and 19%. And if people get used to thinking of you as the third party or not the real opposition, then, you know, it becomes easier for them to not switch back to your lane when it comes to election time. Mm. So I do think they're leaving their run a little bit late. And what they are definitely trying to do is say, we are not going to be rushed to our positions by One Nation. We don't make up our policies because they make a good tweet or headline. We want to think these through. We're going to cost them. We're serious people with serious policies. And sometimes they do demonstrate that. They do have some very serious policies about fixing the illegal tobacco market, for example. They were pretty good on that. I think they do have a pretty thoughtful immigration policy, and lots of people won't like it, but they have thought it through in a way that, you know, they've thought about it more than One Nation has, let's say. But I just think they're struggling to make their point, and they're not using the parliament itself very effectively when the parliament is sitting. Like, they're just not very good in the chamber. So it's tough for them, because Barnaby and Pauline Hanson are very charismatic people. They know how to hold our attention, and that is, you know, a struggle for a lot of Liberals these days.
4: Yeah, it's becoming more and more US-like, isn't it, in terms of the sort of personality politics ahead of perhaps
5: it's a little bit,
4: actual policy.
5: Well, I'm also kind of curious, Ryan, like, you were saying earlier that One Nation in New South Wales had a good chance of picking up a bunch of seats that weren't inner city Sydney, but the implication there is that many of those seats would be regional. Is this not as much a problem for the Nats as it is for the Libs? And, you know, we can come back to a conversation around, like, the tail wagging the dog. It's like, are the Libs and Nats separate? Is there any sort of meaningful distinction there? But is it as much a problem that the Nats aren't really making cut through? Because I can't recall the last time I saw Nats quoted anywhere, really.
6: It's a disaster for the Nats, is what I would say. And this gets back to the discussion you'll have with Steph later on. If you look at some of the Queensland polling, the Liberals and Nationals combined, I think, are on 22%, which definitely leaves them in third place. If you split them up, they're below the Greens. The Greens are actually the third biggest individual party in Queensland at the moment.
4: Who'd have
6: and
4: thought?
6: That leaves the Liberals and the Nats in fourth and fifth. So, like, it's a real problem for them. And in that analysis with New South Wales, every single national seat went to One Nation. And the Liberals were down to eight.
5: Every single one.
6: So I don't fully buy into that analysis. But what they were trying to say is, here is the path for one nation. They weren't saying this is definitely what will happen. But what they did say was like, this is a very likely scenario if the election was held today. And so in that scenario, One Nation would be on something like 48 seats. Labour would have something like 39. The Liberals would have 8. The Greens would have 3. And the Nationals would have 0. So this is absolute existential territory for the Nationals. And you're right. I don't see them cutting through. I get a bunch of transcripts sent to my inbox every day, and I don't really see the point of most of them.
5: It's such a big shift, or it feels somewhat at odds with how One Nation is spoken about as far as polling, because they obviously had a meteoric rise, but we've seen them kind of, or that rise temper somewhat. And I mean, in the case of the South Australian state election, sure, One Nation have gotten more seats there in both the upper and lower houses than we've ever seen before, but they haven't really kind of stayed relevant in South Australia, I guess, with that representation, even if they went to, you know, if the New South Wales election was tomorrow, One Nation picked up seats, do you think they would have the kind of cut through there? Or would it be another case of like, I'm going to say it again, I'm going to tap the sign, Queensland in 97 or whatever it was, when One Nation got into the lower house, or their only house really, and kind of fell apart over the course of the single term that they were there? Like, do you think that One Nation has the staying power, given there was I think it was a New South Wales member saying that they're run like a small business? Do they have the staying power?
6: Yep. You have exactly the right question, and it, you know, it's hard to judge from the outside, but what I can tell you is that this is a common theme in nationalist parties around, like, the Western Alliance globally, let's say. So it is very common that these parties, like, lose a lot of their members if they actually get into government. And one of the ways that they deal with that often is by saying, okay, we aren't going to be the government. We're just going to run the policy veto over the government. So we'll support someone else to be the government, but they have to let us, you know, set immigration policy or whatever it is. And that's one of the ways they control for the disaster of everything falling apart. And so in New South Wales, having watched the leader, Mike Newman, do quite a few TV interviews now, honestly, he's a bit of a loose cannon and he falls apart pretty easily in that interview process. So if the leader is doing that in a 5-minute TV interview, like, you can imagine how difficult it's going to be for 48 people who maybe aren't as high caliber as the leader to function as a government. Like, it's very hard to see it happening. But that doesn't mean they won't be thrust into the position by voters. So, yes, the question of staying power is the right one. And the question of governing capability is the right one. And it's going to be very hard for One Nation to meet that test, because the major parties that have, you know, effectively whole systems to train MPs and party officials, like, they're struggling to get the quality of people to have a functioning government these days, and they've been doing it for decades. So a party that's never done it before, for them to come from nowhere and get 50 people who've never been in parliament, and then to get them in that parliament and functioning as a government, that's a big ask, let's say.
5: And I mean, we're talking a lot about New South Wales here because of those polling numbers, but we're terrifyingly close to the Victorian state election, I guess. Where does One Nation stand on that front? I mean, especially given I don't think there's any sort of strong state leader for One Nation in Victoria. They're just kind of running on Pauline Hanson's name.
6: Oh, you guys aren't mates with Warren Pickering?
5: Okay, that one slipped my mind.
2: And they have, you know, an upper house member, but recently, I don't know if you've seen it, Ryan, there's been some posts on social media of some of their candidates who clearly, one of them in particular, hasn't removed his previous social media posts. So people have been gathering them up. And, yeah, let's just say they're a very diverse group.
6: Yes, I was surprised by some of the connections. I think one of them has been involved in a queer film festival before, which
2: surprised
6: me.
2: Yeah.
6: But look, I think One Nation, I mean, I'm not an expert, but it seems to me that One Nation is going to pick up a bunch of seats, but they're not going to be able to be the government in Victoria. And what that's going to do is bring to a head this question that the federal Liberals keep trying to avoid, which is, what sort of preference deal in the election, and then what sort of governing arrangement would we accept with One Nation after the election if we needed them to form government? So the chances of Jess Wilson forming government on her own, I think, seem pretty slim. The chances of Labor forming government on their own seem pretty slim. And the more likely thing is that Jess Wilson becomes Premier, but she needs One Nation votes to do it. And so what would be the formal arrangement around that mathematical reality? And then that's going to force the federal Liberals to confront this issue. And they keep pretending that it's not an issue and that they don't have to answer questions on it. And we're committed to leading Australia on our own. And, like, the numbers don't lie. That's going to be a very hard task.
2: Yeah.
6: And we're going to get to debate all of that in December after you have your election.
2: Well, you know, the federal Liberals are so underwater, three lifeboats from the Titanic wouldn't save them.
5: Poetic. Incredible stuff.
2: We're out of time, Ryan, unfortunately, and actually we have our next guest in the studio, Steve Demopoulos. He's the Minister for Equality, WorkSafe and the Transport Action Commission and Sport in Victoria, and he's going to be joining us. You can listen online. But look, thanks again for joining us this morning, and you can now get out of bed.
5: Oh, you can just tuck yourself back in.
2: Yeah,
6: always a pleasure. I'm going to be tucking myself back in. Come on.
2: There you go. Thanks, mate. Really appreciate it.
6: See ya.
2: Cheers. You are on Saturday Magazine, Joy 94.9, with Macca and Kenny and Jack. Stay with us. There's more.
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2: Indeed you are on Saturday Magazine, Joy 94.9, Macca, Kenny, Jack is on panel. It's our great pleasure to welcome some cakes into the studio first. Kenny.
4: Well, I think we should introduce the guest, shouldn't we?
5: It's good he didn't say tarts, right?
2: Yeah.
5: That'd be indecent.
2: Actually, two Greek cocks.
4: Sticky Greek cocks have appeared on the desk.
5: I'm eager to understand what we're talking about here and why.
4: Shiny and delicious and sumptuous looking. And the wonderful chap who brought them in is none other than the Victorian Minister for Equality and several other portfolios.
2: And cakes.
4: And cakes. The lovely Steve Dimopoulos. Good morning, Steve. How are you? And tell us, what have you brought in? Paint a picture for listeners.
2: And from where? Yeah.
0: Kenny, thank you so much. So, Macca, Jack, can I say, Oakley has a reputation that

0: initial vowel.
1: Okay.
0: Because in Greek, the K gets a big workout in the Greek language.
1: Gets so a workout, yeah, right.
0: There's no C, it's a K.
1: Okay. Then we're above board.
2: So obviously the big ones for me, right, and the small ones for Mac.
0: 100%.
2: Yeah. Okay.
1: Would you call yourself a size queen, Kenny?
2: We're talking about pastry.
1: That's exactly what I'm talking about. I don't know what you are.
0: But there's some delicious ekmek, galaktoboriko, baklava, and there's some beautiful biscuits too if you don't quite feel like a cake with your coffee.
2: Love that. Yeah. Thank you. No, this is
3: I also believe that you did take some cakes into cabinet, didn't you, after we suggested that?
0: I haven't yet.
3: Oh, I thought you had.
0: No, not yet. Sorry, Macca.
3: No?
0: You are on my priority list before cabinet. Oh, well.
2: I have to tell your listeners, the smell is actually making me slip into a coma here. It's beautiful. These cakes are stunning. But you are on Saturday Magazine. Serious, serious journalism here. So the cakes are lovely, Steve, but that doesn't mean we're not going to ask you all difficult questions. Starting with what's going on in the polls, mate? What was it, Freshwater, saying that Coalition are, I think, ahead on the primary vote? What do you think about polls and what's happening?
0: Yeah, look, it's a difficult time. Like your previous guest was talking about, Ryan, it feels really conflicted, the debate. And I reckon the election, in a sense, will be a cleansing one, whatever the outcome is. I genuinely feel that we will win the election. And I think in the privacy of their own home and the privacy of their own thoughts in the ballot box, people will say, you know what, this group, they've had their troubles, but they've done a whole bunch of work, and I don't want to go into a press release here, but there's a whole bunch of significant work in 11 and a half years that we've done, both on social policy, with gay rights, equality for women, social policy, things like three-year-old kinder, free TAFE courses, three hours of free power every day in the middle of the day, things that actually impact people's lives. And then on the capital side, spending a whole bunch of investments into transport and roads. And I think to myself, you can worry about that, or you can worry about some esoteric conversation about, do women, trans women matter, and do they have their own toilets, and all this absolute disgraceful rubbish that does not change people's lived experience. Mm. I think the government of Victoria has been a very energy-focused, productive government 11 and a half years. Not perfect, Kenny, but I will not have people say, I'm extraordinarily proud of the legacy of this government. Mm. I will not have the Murdoch press and every other idiot in town saying we're the worst government in history, because that is so untrue.
2: But there is, of course, Bill Clinton's famous words, it's the economy, stupid. Yeah. And you do raise some very good points, and we're very supportive of that. And the fact that you're here as the minister that you are, I believe it's still the only equality minister portfolio in the country, and one of the few in the world. So there is a lot of progressive things there, but nonetheless, people are hurting.
1: Yep.
2: They're hurting a lot. And it's when people are hurting and they're afraid and they're scared, they start to see the world in terms of heroes and villains. And sadly, well, for you guys, I guess, but you are the people in power. So for many people, you start to look like the villain now. And then you get these people that we don't even need to mention their names, but they come out of the woodwork and they start to look like the heroes.
0: And they start to try and solve the problem or pretend to solve the problem. I couldn't agree more. Mm. And just briefly, if I can say, that's right. And I think what will happen more and more in the next 57 days or thereabouts is the other parties will also come under more scrutiny. And again, I hate being political, but I'm in politics, right? Mm. The Liberal opposition has made a bunch of commitments, both in terms of foregoing some revenue lines in the budget and also other commitments in spending, which have amounted to over $40 billion. So you then wonder, well, where's that going to come from?
3: The question they always ask is, where's the money coming from?
0: And my view is, like, this is not the time to retreat from people's lives in terms of supporting them through cost of living crisis. The economy is fragile around the world. So I feel like, do you want a $40 billion cut in your lives? I don't think people want that in healthcare, in education, everything else.
3: I think, Steve, you know, you've been on the program many times. Your predecessor in this ministry, Vicky Ward, Harriet Ching, and of course Martin Foley. So, what the government has delivered for our community is incredible. What it's also delivered for the survivor community of historical child sex abuse is unbelievable.

0: And they're the things that matter to a lot of us individually. I did want to ask about, you know, one of the big challenges, only because this morning I hit two potholes. new potholes. And I know this is, you know, a tired thing, but the reality is our roads are in a shocking state. And I have to say, it's because they've been neglected. Now, we can blame the rain, we can blame the climate, you know, you can blame heavy electric cars, but the roads are a bloody disgrace. And this is, you know, driving down St Kilda Road the other day, it was like I was in Diamond Creek. No, seriously.
1: You should go out northwest sometime, Matt.
0: Yeah.
1: It gets better.
0: So, you know, these are the things that people get upset about. But I also wanted, you know, really briefly to talk about, there's a new, before we get on when you tell me how you're going to fix the roads, basically a new announcement yesterday supporting our community, you know, with a reporting mechanism. Tell us about this, because this is really significant. Tell us about this first. Then we'll get onto the potholes.
2: Thanks, Macca. So it was really pleasing to be with the Attorney General, Sonia Kilkenny, who's one of the smartest people I've met. She's amazing. She's gorgeous. And she's a strong ally at Transgender Victoria.
0: Yep.
2: And also with Gabe Steger, the candidate for Brunswick. And I'm here, and also Sarah McKenzie, candidate for Richmond, but they're incredible people. We announced a community reporting upgraded. It's always been there, but never as visible. So what we're doing now is Verioc has established this portal. It's three questions off memory, and you report whether you've been harmed by someone winding down their window, yelling out "poofta" or something disgraceful, or any other matter of a hate crime that you define as in your own sense of well-being as a hate crime. The reason for we're doing that is because if you can't shine a light on it, you can't measure it, you can't fix it, and it goes unreported. Our community doesn't feel safe generally going to a cop shop and saying, "Guess what happened to me?" And this is an anonymous...
0: So that's, in a way, sorry to interrupt, that's sad because, you know, Victoria Police haven't been perfect, but they've done a lot of work there.
2: True.
0: And getting people to understand they can, and we've had experience with that on this show, with some of the people associated with the show and the station, that have had a great experience with Victoria Police. But this reporting tool is another...
2: It's anonymous.
0: It's anonymous.
2: It's anonymous, but also at the end it says, do you want to be contacted about this? Which makes people feel it doesn't just go into some ether that no one ever sees. But Macca, thanks for calling me on that. You're right. The coppers I've dealt with have been amazing, but this historical, you know, it's a big workforce there, you know, 17,000 people, but the leadership and many others on the ground are amazing. But this community reporting tool, it will be fantastic for public policymakers in the future because we'll start to measure the problem.
0: Yeah. So I want to ask about...
2: You can't leave me not answering a pothole question.
0: Yeah, go on. You know, so
2: Jesus Christ. Like, so just quickly.
0: Can we have new number plate frames, the pothole state?
2: No. No, you know how, what's his name, bloody former Deputy Prime Minister, whatever his name is, I've forgotten, he calls the party the gayest party. Well, so why don't we say Victoria the gayest state on our number plates and let's see them all get
0: upset. Oh, Barnaby.
2: Barnaby
1: right. Saying One Nation's the gayest party.
0: Yeah.
1: Righto.
2: That was
0: otherwise, otherwise known as the beetrooter.
1: Oh, right.
0: That's more the colour.
2: But so just quickly, Ben Carroll made a decision a few months ago, an investment. We're going to uplift the investment to fix potholes. We started with $250,000. We're now going to do $500,000 by the end of January. So people will start seeing a visible difference. But the more important thing, we're taking back control of it. So we're putting it back into the public domain, not through private contractors like WA did, because it works better.
0: Okay.
2: There's a kind of an issue with some of the contractors where they just don't do the job properly. And then we have to go back and repair it a year or two later. We've taken notice. We're doing the investment. But, Mac, I want to say one thing quickly. Talk about the party. Kenny saying, you're right, that we look like the villains. But I've got to say to people, if I look at around the cabinet table now, I have enormous respect for Jacinta Allen and Daniel Andrews and everybody else who's been before me, Jill Hennessy and, you know, Lily D'Ambrosio. But it is a very, very different cabinet today. We have done renewal in the Labor government of Victoria better than anyone else has. So you look around both members of parliament in the government and cabinet table, they are new people, new as in the last few years. So we regenerate. So I don't think I get the point about we're seen as the establishment of the villains, but we keep up with the community. The
3: everyday voter at home isn't as tuned in, and even, you know, I do the show every week, I don't recognise some of the names you just mentioned. So what they are, though, seeing is Jess Wilson on social media a lot, and all those ads that are running now about Ben Carroll, and he's been there
0: in,
3: and all
0: in
3: of this
0: between
3: stuff.
0: Hit demo on social media, he's everywhere. It's great.
2: But negative algorithms work faster, don't they, unfortunately?
3: Yeah, absolutely. Look, I did just mention Jess and the Liberal Party putting on your... You can pretend you're working for Politico now. You're a commentator. What do you think's going on with the Libs and the Nats and all of those guys?
2: I think they are in a crisis of identity.
3: Mm.
2: I just don't know where they think they stand, frankly. Mm. They will say, and this is not just them, One Nation as well, they will say some things in some rooms, completely different things in other rooms. They'll literally hug somebody and take a photo with them at a function and do something completely different. The difference between the Labor government in Victoria and them is we say the exact same thing on the microphone at Joy FM as we do in our party room privately where no one's listening because we believe it.
3: Mm.
2: Whereas they're very convenient in our community. You start to talk about trans, their support for their allyship falls away really quickly.
3: Yeah.
2: So I just don't have any time for people who say one thing and do another.
3: Yeah. Well, obviously it's more federal, but the changeover at the Greens party as well is very interesting. And I would back up what you said there, and I would also throw the Greens in with that. Certainly as an interviewer on the show, I get the sense when we talk to Greens members, we get their passion and their beliefs, and it is what they believe, and it's not necessarily a party line. I think federally, Labour's very good at towing the party line, and you know, but you can only speak for the state. Look, how are you feeling about the next, 50, how many days?
1: 57, that's terrifying.
2: Yeah, it is a bit terrifying.
1: 2 months, Kenny, isn't
3: it? Do you have to start taking lots of probiotics and Barocca, and are you in training? Yeah. How does it work?
2: I've got this amazing herbalist, compound pharmacist, called Stan in South Caulfield. He's a beautiful Jewish man, and I don't think he mind me saying he has a gay son, it's gorgeous, but he gives me this immune booster. It's got just three ingredients in it. Okay. And you know, I tell you what, when I'm on that, touch wood, I just don't get sick. And I can go 15 hours a day. But
3: shout out to Stan. I can
2: vanilla for anything else. The hand's fantastic. But just quickly, though, I got to say, it is a bit anxiety-provoking. But I also get fueled by it. Like, I was door knocking yesterday and I had a couple of tense conversations, but good in the end. Like, people face-to-face are generally good. They're generally open to having a conversation, putting away their armour, you know. The longest one I had was 40 minutes. I don't normally do this. This guy started yelling at his front door, "You, blah, blah, blah, blah, blah," in South Oakley. "And you're this and you're that." And by the end of it, I kid you not exaggerating, we're on the footpath. We'd walked out to the footpath. He shakes my hand and said, "I'm sorry I was rude to you at the outset." And that doesn't make me a hero. What I'm trying to say is human beings are naturally defaulted to trying to get on with each other.
0: Mm. Yeah.
2: Just stop shouting at each other and listen.
3: Some of them. Have you met Macca?
2: Macca gets on with everybody.
0: That's right. There's an old saying in politics, I'm sure you've heard it before, Steve, is, you know, when a voter tells you they didn't vote for you, you know, they're telling the truth. One of the things that I saw interesting, and I think the community consultation on this, excuse me, is closing soon, is the redevelopment of the MCG. So what's sort of the timeline? I know you're Minister for Sport.
2: Yeah, it's cool. It's it closed, unfortunately. But
0: oh, did it?
2: Yeah, but we had a
0: bastard.
2: Sorry, but look, Macca,
1: he's missed the boat.
2: How much power you've got. You've got the Minister for Sport on your program, the Minister who oversights the MCG. So, of course, I will take any further commentary you might have and put it into the system. But can I say, it was a bumper. We've had a huge engagement.
0: Okay.
2: We've broken records in terms of how many people are interested in the place. 4 million people go there every year, right? Yeah, so, of course, they're going to be interested. Yeah. The NFL was incredible. It's a global attention. Ed Sheeran, Taylor Swift. People talk about roofs. They talk about having 10,000 more seats. They talk about being able to access a beer while you're sitting in your seat. So all those things will be considered. The next step is the business case will be complete by sort of second half of next year.
0: Yep.
2: And then that will include an investment model. So how would you fund it? if you were minded to do it. The MCC potentially could be good funders, good partners in it.
3: Maybe we could ask Glasgow for some tips on fundraising for sporting events.
0: Oh,
2: maybe they'd give us our money back.
0: I wanted to say, Steve, I just want to quickly go back to potholes.
2: For God's sake, Macca.
0: I bought you a cock.
2: Sorry.
0: I know. It's fantastic. You're the Minister for the TAC, Transport Accident Commission.
3: He's got to keep them busy.
0: And also for WorkSafe. So roads are a workplace for a lot of people. TAC covers automotive accidents in Victoria. And I know you have, and you speak with your colleagues a lot about potholes, but this is something that's impacting on people's economic stability. Yeah. You know, the fact that Vic Roads won't pay you if one of your rims get wrecked unless it's about $1,800. it's not right.
2: So, Macca, no disagreement. We need to do better. That's why Ben Carroll made that commitment of an extra $352 million, doing 500,000 potholes by the end of Jan with the warmer weather, not just 250,000. Bring it in-house. Have a reporting tool, frankly, where people can self-report a pothole. So that I think people start seeing a visible difference. We've already done about 30,000 since that announcement, is my understanding. But can I say, though, so spot on, no disagreement there, but I don't want people to leave with the impression that they don't have to worry about driver distraction through mobile phones, speed, tiredness, the things that actually kill people.
0: I agree.
2: And we lose people every year on it. They're the main game.
0: Well, there was a motorcyclist.
2: Yeah, but let's respect that process, because who knows how that poor family, like what happened.
0: I know, I agree.
2: Anyway.
0: Mm. Now, I'm going to change tack here. There's something that I do want to ask you
2: about. You're going to become straight.
0: No.
1: He's been baiting this whole time.
0: If I get the right answer to this, I will. That's how likely it might be. So let's go back as Minister for Equality, but, you know, as a member of our community, a gay member of Parliament, Victorian Equal Opportunity Human Rights Commission did an inquiry into, let's be kind, the toxic culture at Ambulance Victoria. Now, previous CEO, Tony Walker, and a previous chair of Ambulance Victoria, Ken Lay, they had the guts, after they were hearing about what was going on amongst their paramedics, and I was hearing it, they had the guts to ask the Victorian Equal Opportunity and Human Rights Commission to do an inquiry, which took a long time. Big, thick report. Huge number of issues highlighted, sexual assault, sexual harassment, bullying, racism, homophobia, whole lot of other things. Our community was overrepresented. That report brings tears to your eyes when you read it. One of the outcomes of that was there was to be the establishment of a restorative justice scheme for Ambulance Victoria, for paramedics. 3 years ago, the announcement was made. Your government attached $8 million in funding, I think.
2: I think it was.
0: Eight or six.
2: Yeah, I think it was eight. Yeah.
0: Okay. 3 years. What's happened? It doesn't exist. It hasn't been established. Where's it? Where is it?
2: Macca, you are spot on. Two things to say. Nobody should be bullied or harassed at work for any reason, let alone their human attributes, particularly in Ambulance Victoria, in an essential service where we all rely on these
0: people. Which is to care for people.
2: Absolutely. But also one of the hardest jobs, I reckon, ever.
0: Yeah.
2: So that is completely unacceptable. And you're right, that leadership at that point had the guts to at least bring it under the spotlight. Can I say to you, I'm going to follow this up with Ingrid, who's a minister now, Minister for Ambulance Services, Ingrid Stead. It is unacceptable that it's taken 3 years. I think part of the answer might be, and this is not a full answer because I'm not the minister, but it is complex. We don't do restorative justice schemes often.
0: You've got one in Victoria Police, right? There's a similar scheme in Victoria Police. Right. It's been operating for years. And it's not, with respect, Steve, it's not just Ingrid Stitt. It's also sitting with the Attorney General. 3 years, hundreds of paramedics stood up to be counted and to make their complaints. Some of them are no longer with us, right? It's simply not good enough, right? You've got an election. You know, I would like you to come back to us in the next week or two, because I get calls about this,
2: absolutely.
0: Right? This is about people's safety. This is about 100%. A work safe issue, right? This is about a culture that has let people down. And whilst we're speaking to the CEO of Ambulance Victoria after the news, it's not their program. It's actually the government.
2: Yeah, we accepted all recommendations.
0: Yeah.
2: Every single recommendation.
0: So, mate, 3 years, you've got to do better on this. And there are people listening that have been waiting 3 years.
2: Yeah.
0: I know you get the message.
2: I do. Thank you, Macca. And can I just say, thank you. Like, I don't come here for just to smell roses. This is good. This is important work. And you're right to hold me to account. I've had the quality portfolio for 7 weeks.
0: Yeah.
2: And I will definitely be following this up. You're right. It's not just Ingrid. It's also now Sonia.
0: Yeah.
2: And there's been some cabinet changes a couple of times in the last 12 months. But I'll be following that up next week and come back to you.
0: Thank you. And for all those people that are listening, those ex-paramedics and those current paramedics, stay tuned, because without being a smart ass, I'm not going to forget you.
2: Good.
0: Right? The government has let you down, right? Ambulance Victoria, you know, they could do more, but mate, you've got to fix this.
2: Yeah.
0: There are people that are waiting for this justice scheme. They're waiting for the apology, and you know, some of them are no longer with us.
2: Yeah. Thank you, Macca.
3: Well said. Okay, well, thank you for...
2: That's really important. I love that. I love that that's where you are, Macca, and I love that, because you know what? And you only progress, you only actually get hard things dealt with when you keep shining a light on them.
3: Yeah. Thank you.
0: And I won't give up. You know that.
2: and you've got my phone number.
0: Okay, exactly. Yeah,
1: Kenny, you were right. We were asking the hard questions, well and truly.
3: Yeah, it's some good. You've been a great sport,
0: yes,
3: so to speak.
0: Thank you.
3: Is it Minister for Sport? I guess you have to be, right?
0: Yeah.
1: Yeah, a good sport. Yeah, right.
3: Yeah. Yeah, thank you for coming in and joining us on this very wet... Oh, my God, is it going to end?
0: And thanks for the two cakes. Great cocks.
3: Yeah, all the beautiful cakes. That's lovely. We're going to thrash that one today.
0: I wonder if the Herald Sun's going to run with that.
2: But, you know, they would only run with something if I said that, you know, there's an all gender neutral toilet next to vanilla. Then they'd run that.
0: Oh, yeah.
1: Yeah. Right.
0: Steve, thank you so much. I know you've got to leave. We really appreciate you. I know you're going to be back in soon. Your work as a quality minister is important, but so is WorkSafe TSC in sport. But I also want to thank you for being a good sport. That last question is a difficult one, but I know you're going to get me an answer.
2: Thanks, Macca.
0: Thank you. You are on Saturday Magazine, Joy 94.9, with Macca and Kenny. Stay with us when we come back after the news and some other shit. Ambulance Victoria, stay with us.
2: Oh, shit.
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1: Good morning, Benjamin Salt with you for your Joy News at 11. In breaking news, the ABC has reported that emergency services are on site at Link Road in Wallsend, Newcastle, where a car has hit a crowd around 9:30 a.m. this morning, injuring several people at a night's pre-grand final farewell. Police are at the scene along with paramedics who are providing treatment to the injured. Earthquake is the word on the street this morning for many Victorians after a 4.8 magnitude quake rattled a large area of the state just after 2 a.m. this morning. The quake was located near the regional town of Leongatha with a depth of 10 kilometres and was felt as far west as Ballarat and even as far north as the New South Wales border. The Age reports that the Victorian State Emergency Service has advised that there hasn't been any reports of damage or requests for assistance. It has been revealed that a second government website has been accessed by a rogue OpenAI agent, with the incident reported by the tech giant this week. The ABC reports that this latest incident occurred in June this year, involving the New South Wales National Parks and Wildlife Service web application. Whilst the investigation has found that no personal information was accessed, OpenAI had not notified the government until Thursday. An OpenAI spokesperson said that after being made aware of the incident, they conducted an urgent review to understand the nature of the activity against the research being carried out, and as soon as completed, they briefed the New South Wales Premier's office and notified the Australian Signals Directorate. The captain of a Fly Dubai flight that helped stop an apparent attempt by the co-pilot to crash the aircraft early this week has spoken to India's Prime Minister Narendra Modi from an Abu Dhabi hospital. Captain Smit Machar described how he fought for his life after he was stabbed by the co-pilot and said that if he didn't get up, then passengers would lose their lives. Machar has been hailed a hero by both Modi and Israeli Prime Minister Benjamin Netanyahu after he managed to unlock the cockpit door, allowing both passengers to subdue the co-pilot and for a reserve crew aboard to land the plane. Grindr has recently announced its acquisition of Purpose Med Incorporated, the parent company of Freddie, a Canadian-based digital health company offering PrEP and HIV prevention telehealth services across North America and the US. The acquisition is a major step forward for Grindr's wellness business, Grindr Health, and will not only make it easier for millions of Grindr users to learn about and access PrEP medication, but will also potentially close the gap for many of its users who are not on PrEP but could benefit from it. The Star Observer reported this week that the lineup for Sir Jerome's Laneway 2027 festival has been announced, and it includes rock band Paramore singer Hayley Williams, Irish rock band Fontaines DC, Slater, Kim Petras, Muna, and many more. Starting in 2005, the Melbourne-born Contemporary Music Festival will be touring Wurrung, Sydney on the February the 12th, Mianjin, Brisbane on February the 13th, Nam, Melbourne on February the 19th, and will conclude in Tāmaki Makaurau, Auckland on February the 21st, with tickets going on sale next Wednesday. This month marks the start of Shocktober, a campaign run by Ambulance Victoria to raise awareness of the importance of learning CPR and using an automated external defibrillator, with its significance galvanised by the statistic that 21 Victorians suffer a cardiac arrest on a daily basis, with only 1 in 10 surviving. And Daylight Savings is back for the summer from tonight, so don't forget to put your clocks forward an hour before heading to bed. It's also a great time to check, clean and test your smoke alarms, as well as changing the batteries. Sydney Swans vice-captain Isaac Heaney has been crowned the club's best and fairest player after being awarded the Bob Skilton Medal on Thursday at the club's 2026 awards night. Heaney requested to skip the function after being recently stood down for breaching club standards following a post-AFL party last month at the Pullman Hotel in East Melbourne. In a pre-recorded video, Heaney said that he can't wait to continue with the Swans, voicing his determination to resurrect his career after serving the club's imposed suspension. In the AFLW, Geelong down Richmond 54-20 last night at Arkham Park in Carlton North, and this afternoon it will be GWS Giants versus Essendon, Western Bulldogs versus St Kilda, Brisbane Lions versus the Gold Coast, and this evening, Port Adelaide will face off against the Adelaide Crows. And in NRL, the Sydney Roosters are set to take on the Newcastle Knights in tomorrow night's grand final at Accor Stadium in Sydney, kicking off from 7:30 p.m. And before we cross back to Saturday Magazine,
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1: Let's take a look at the weather around the country today, according to the Bureau. In Wurrung, Sydney, there'll be rain and a possible late storm with a top of 23 degrees. 26 in Mianjin, Brisbane, and partly cloudy. 19 degrees and a possible morning shower in Tardonia, Adelaide. Up in Gurumilla, Darwin, a possible shower in 34. A top of 16 in Nipaluna, Hobart, and partly cloudy. Over in Boorloo, Perth, it will be 24 degrees and sunny. Looking at our national capital, Nambour-Nunnawul, Canberra, there'll be showers, a possible storm with a top of 19 expected. And in Melbourne, it's currently 14.5 degrees. There'll be showers today, heading for a top of 17. 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I'm Benjamin Salt, and that's your latest update from Joy News.
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0: Indeed, you are on Saturday Magazine, Joy 94.9. I'm Macca. Our next guest on the phone is Jordan Emery. Jordan is recently appointed CEO of Ambulance Victoria. My apologies, Jordan, for keeping you waiting a couple of minutes. I know you've only got a very, very short time, and I'll keep to that. How are you today?
9: Very well, Macca. Thanks so much to you, Penny and Jack, for having me on the program.
0: Look, it's a pleasure. Shocktober is a really great initiative of Ambulance Victoria. It's about letting people know what they need to do in moments of heart attacks and heart trauma, and where they can find the machinery, who they can contact. Tell us, how does this impact on, you know, your service delivery in Ambulance Victoria? Because does it actually make it a lot more manageable that people actually know what to do?
9: Yeah, thanks, Macca. And you heard it in your headline in the news bulletin then that right across Victoria, 21 people suffer a cardiac arrest every single day. A shocking number, and it's not always older or elderly people. It can happen to young people, and it can happen to young people for a whole range of different reasons. And what we know is that people's chance of survival is significantly higher if members of the public, if bystanders take action. So Shocktober for us is really just a message about calling 000, pushing on the chest or commencing chest compressions, and applying a defibrillator or an AED, as you might have heard it called, if one is available. So that simple message of call, push, shock are the things that make really meaningful difference to survival in cardiac arrest. And those are things that any one of us can do. You don't need a paramedic to be there to save a life, quite seriously. The best chances of survival are if that care is delivered by members of the public whilst paramedics are on their way.
0: And that's a really important point, Jordan, because it's about survival. Because, you know, a paramedic is not going to be 1 minute away or 2 minutes away. They could be longer.
9: That's right.
0: And that's that first response is effectively you're saying to people, you can be the first responder. So make yourself knowledgeable about where the AED machines are, what you need to do.
9: Yeah.
0: But do that first. Get someone else to ring 000, right? Like,
9: that's right.
0: Concentrate on it. Yeah.
9: Yeah, and I think it's not an abstract public safety message, this one. You know, earlier this week I was at our branch at Oak Park meeting with an amazing woman, 35 years of age, who had a sudden cardiac arrest for no explainable reason in her workplace. And it's just an amazing survival story, because her work colleagues called 000. You know, they grabbed an AED that was in the workplace. They started CPR on her, and she lives today with no deficits. And a wonderful guy called Steve, he was one of our Good Sam responders, which we really encourage people to register to be a part of. He was leaving work and responded from 2Ks away. He arrived before the paramedics and helped take over CPR. The reality is all of these members of the public, all of these beautiful souls took action, did something, and it saved that woman's life. And when the paramedics arrived, she actually already had a beating heart again because of the interventions of these people.
0: Wow. I wanted to ask a couple of other questions before you go.
9: Yeah, please.
0: How long have you been a paramedic, mate?
9: Well, I've been a paramedic for almost 20 years. I think 18 this year. And it's been the career of a lifetime, Macca. It's been an incredibly rewarding experience.
0: What's the best part?
9: For me,
0: it's
9: the opportunity really to connect with people. You know, when I think about the cases that really are etched in my mind, it's not necessarily big or dramatic motor vehicle collisions or necessarily the things that people might imagine paramedics are doing every day. It's actually sitting with that person who is thinking about taking their own life and being able to provide that love and support to them and help them get the help they need in the worst moment of their life.
0: I won't say the worst, what's the most frustrating part of the job?
9: I think there's lots of challenges, and our paramedics, you know, I'm still a registered AMBO, but I'm not out on the tools the way our amazing paramedics and first responders are every day here in Vic. But I think one of the things that is such a frustration, but probably more than a frustration, is an incredible indictment is the incidence of violence. You know, last year, Macca, we had more than 1,170 incidents of violence and aggression towards paramedics and first responders here in Victoria alone. That's an almost 80% increase since 2023. And it's a shocking blight on all of us in the community that we subject AMBOs, the people who dedicate their lives to caring for others, that aggression and violence as they go about their work.
0: Yeah. And I know it's not something that you can fix, but I can assure you that I've raised this with the government, that the legislation to protect emergency services workers from assault has enough gaps in it to drive a MICA unit through. They're working on they're working on fixing it. But just finally, Jordan, and I know the restorative justice proposal that came out of the Victorian Equal Opportunity Human Rights Commission is not an Ambulance Victoria program. I understand that. What I wanted to ask you was, or preface it with, as a member of our community, as a young guy, as a paramedic, right? You more than anyone understand, you know, the homophobia, the racism, the bullying, the sexual harassment and everything that paramedics have faced. What I'm asking you is, I want you to please maintain pressure on the government to implement this scheme. There's already one in Victoria Police. That's the models there. It's been 3 years. All I ask is that you, as the leader of Ambulance Victoria, with knowledge of what happens out on the ground, mate, that you put the pressure on the current government and whoever is the government after November, because hundreds of paramedics are actually relying on this scheme. And I know that the leadership you will give will make a difference. So if you can please take that on board, that'll be really important to them.
9: No, I really appreciate that, Macca. And, you know, as you said in your opening marks, I think that it is appropriate for the people who've experienced that harm to have that scheme administered independently from Ambulance Victoria. But I absolutely see my advocacy role. And can I also say, beyond the redress scheme, which I know is incredibly important, you know, the importance of driving a positive culture. And I don't say this to curry favour, but I'm a young gay guy. I've worked across three ambulance services in New South Wales, Tassie, and now here in Victoria. I've experienced some appalling homophobia in my own career in New South Wales, particularly in frontline roles, and not necessarily from my colleagues, though there has been some of that, but also from members of the community. Oh, yeah. And I want to assure you, mate, that nothing burns my fire more than being a leader that takes care of our people, that creates a culture that is truly safe, fair and inclusive, not as a tagline in response to the Verioc inquiry, but because our people who give so much to others deserve nothing less than an organisation that cares about them as well.
0: Yeah. I'm going to let you go, Jordan, but the invitation is there. One of your predecessors, Tony Walker, was on this show every month or every other month. You are always welcome.
9: Yeah.
0: Just reach out.
9: Thanks, mate.
0: That we have a large...
9: Yeah, I'd love to come back on.
0: We have a large number of paramedics that listen. I'm going to let you get back to the event that you're looking after. Thanks for making the time. I really appreciate it. And have a great day, mate.
9: Thanks, Macca. All the best to you, mate.
0: Cheers. You are on Saturday Magazine, Joy 94.

0: the regulations for medicinal cannabis are so onerous. You want to grow some opium, knock yourself out. You know, $500, put up a little picket fence and you're fine. You want to grow medicinal cannabis?
1: Listeners, that's not official policy from Joy Media.
2: I want to clip that. That's a hell of a line. Fiona, I was really missing you in studio, but to hear you say that is like, oh, I'm right back in it. Okay,
1: yeah,
2: great.
1: Yeah. Yeah. Oh, we missed you down here, Fiona. You need to come back soon.
0: It's just a free wire.
3: I wanted to ask.
0: I miss being down there.
3: Sorry, I want to ask a quick question, Fiona, because we've only got a couple of minutes left. Medical cannabis, as we know, is in different states, different points, you know, in how it's being applied in Australia.
0: Yeah.
3: In the region. What's the situation, say, in New Zealand? What's the situation in Singapore? How does it work in those countries? Do you have any understanding?
0: I don't. I'm afraid I do not in Singapore. I'm pretty just certain that in Singapore it is still just completely prohibited.
3: Oh, yeah.
0: I'm not sure whether they've been allowing some CBD products.
3: They don't. No, they don't.
0: Singapore.
3: No.
0: In New Zealand, and I'm afraid to say it, they're just our sensible brothers and sisters over there. They have a registration process. You can register a product. Now, it takes a while to register that product. You know, it takes sort of 9 months, and you've got to prove absolute, the quality of it, the stability of it. But it doesn't contain any growth hormones or any hard metals or any fertilizers in it. But it's a registered product, which is fantastic because it means any doctor can prescribe medicinal cannabis in New Zealand.
3: Yeah.
0: In Australia, we have this silly special access scheme, which, when you've got hundreds and thousands of people using medicinal cannabis, it's not very special.
3: Yeah.
0: And we need a new regime. We need a much better system. And, of course, we need to fix the driving laws around the country.
3: And
0: New Zealand never banned driving for patients.
3: We're going to have to go, Fiona, but I'm going to end it with a line, as you would expect. Any excess of the crop, give it to the Victorian government and they can use it to fill the potholes. Every pun intended.
0: Yeah, very, very funny. I mean, it could also fix their deficit.
3: Well, yes, that's right.
1: I'm sorry, I have one quick question without notice since we've got Fiona.
0: Yeah.
1: Fiona, I think we might even have Seth Hodgins-May waiting on the line at the moment for the next interview. We know you're not in the parliament anymore, but what do you make of the recent news from the Greens party at a federal level and what's happening? Are you keeping an eye on it or are you happy to be away from it all now?
0: Oh, look, I certainly am. I mean, as do you know, I'm in Canberra now. So, and I saw Senator Shoebridge up at Parliament a couple of weeks ago. Congratulations to Steph. Congratulations to David. Let's hope they can shake things up. They've set themselves pretty big challenges and some pretty big goals, but I wish them the best.
2: Well, I mean, we've got, I believe, Steph on the line now. Fiona, Steph, I guess, do you want to respond very briefly to Fiona's remark there?
4: Oh, thank you. Hi, Fiona. Great to hear you on the segment. And yeah, I've been a big fan of many of Fiona's wonderful interventions across State Parliament. So we've got to set lofty ambition and there's huge challenges ahead. And so we can't go into this half-assed, I suppose.
1: Yeah. Oh, fantastic. Look, we love when our guests overlap like this. But
0: go hard or go home, Steph.
4: That's right. That's absolutely right.
1: That's it. Fiona, we'll let you get back to feeding the chooks or whatever it is you do up there in the country.
2: A bit more than that.
1: thank you. That was Fiona Patton. Thank you.
0: Growing to do, my friend.
1: Oh, you have. Okay. Thank you so much for joining us. Good luck, and come back and see us soon. And Steph, thank you for jumping on early. We'll cut to a quick break. You've got time to clear your throat or whatever you need to do, and we'll be right back.
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4: You are on Saturday Magazine Joy 94.9. It's my great pleasure to welcome back to the show Steph Hodgins-May. Steph is a Senator of Victoria but recently became Deputy Leader of the Federal Greens. Now, Steph is not a stranger to Saturday Magazine. Steph twice, I think, stood as the Greens candidate in McNamara and gave Josh Burns more than a fright.
1: Came very close.
4: Yeah. And I want to welcome you back, Steph. And, you know, for our listeners, we love speaking to political leaders and particularly those that make themselves available, which is not always the case. Some run 100 miles an hour in the other direction because they're afraid of Kenny. But welcome, Steph. How are you?
5: Oh, no, we lost her.
6: Three times. So gave Michael Danby a scare before Josh Burns.
4: Oh, yes.
6: So lived in the area a long time, and I'm a big fan of the program and appreciate this being one of my first interviews, since getting the gig.
5: The big gig. What do we have to give you? How do you like to be addressed now? Is it madam or
1: madam Senator?
6: David made a joke when I got in. He said, "I wish your name was Steph Hodgins Will, not Steph Hodgins May."
5: Oh, that's a good one. I guess it's a relief. It's excitement. I don't know. How do you feel?
6: Oh, if you had told me this time, last week that I would have been the deputy leader of the Greens, I would have scoffed at you. It's been bittersweet in many ways in that I am a huge fan of Larissa Waters. She's a dear friend of mine and she was an incredible leader for our party through what has been a challenging political time. But on the other hand, I am just overjoyed to have received the support from our party room to lead the party with David Shoebridge, who is as well a good friend of mine and I think a ferocious political champion for change in the parliament. So I feel a combination of excitement, where do we start? Let's get things done and let's build the energy, let's build the momentum we need to fundamentally make people's lives better, and that's what I'm in politics to do.
4: So David, David Shoebridge, your leader, he's mapped out a bit of a program and, has made the government and the Labor government a big target, the opposition a target, although they're a much smaller target, and One Nation. Because what we've seen is a real polarisation of our politics, and I would say a deterioration in our politics.
6: Right.
4: The Greens, am I right? I'm getting a feeling that you guys are adopting a strategy of intelligent aggression, and I like that.
1: That's one way to call it. But, I mean, to your point around polarisation, do you think that maybe having David Shoebridge and Steph yourself come to the leadership of the Greens in lieu of some of the other people who ran, I think notably Maureen Faruqi, I think we might have just lost Steph on the phone. Steph, are you there back with us?
6: Sorry, yeah, I'm not sure what happened there.
1: Beautiful, that's all good. No, we were just saying about political polarisation, the Greens, I think, Macca, the term you used there was intelligent aggression, but I guess to the point of political polarisation, how do you feel about Maureen Faruqi, throwing a hat in the ring and things kind of landing where they are? If people say the Greens are a radical, maybe politically aggressive party, given how things shook out, how do you respond to that?
6: Yeah, well, there's a lot in that. And what I'd say to begin with is, yes, we are seeing a complete fracturing of the political system. And, you know, I am no fan of the two-party duopoly system that has dominated, you know, our democracy for forever. And that two-party system is eroding. And I am really pleased about that, because I think the two major parties have taken the community for granted for too long. We are just seeing them more and more frequently acting for the corporate class, the corporate elites, their donors, and actually acting for everyday people. And they aren't meeting people's material needs. And I think that really is fundamentally at the core of why people are looking elsewhere. They're saying, my needs haven't been met by the coalition. My needs aren't being met by Labor. You know, could things get any worse? And unfortunately, they are. You're seeing big chunks of the population moving towards One Nation, and I understand that frustration with the political establishment. And I'm proud that the Greens, during this period, were the only party to have not bled votes to One Nation, and I think we need to be really proud of that. But of course, we need to grow. You know, we're not happy being, you know, sitting on that same boat, even if we're not bleeding votes. We need to grow, and we need to do it incredibly quickly, and with a degree of radicalness, because frankly, people, my generation are being locked out of owning a home. We are making, you know, people, I know family and friends and neighbours are making really tough decisions about whether to have children, because they simply can't afford, you know, childcare. They can't afford to buy groceries, but also the medical bills. You know, we live in a wealthy country, and our view is we need to tackle that corporate greed, that corporate wealth, and distribute that more fairly. You know, small businesses are doing it incredibly tough at the moment. Households are doing it tough. And so our job and our responsibility is to demonstrate to people, you don't have to lurch to the right to One Nation. Like they are beneficiaries of huge donations from Gina Reinhart, who clearly has vested interests. We're saying, let's stare down the tax, the big gas exporters, and tax them properly to get some money back for our resources. And let's invest that back into things like building public housing, and like making universal free childcare a reality. So there's some political choices, but we know that what happens in the parliament is only, you know, part of the equation. We only have as much power in the parliament as we do support in the streets, in the communities right across the country. So David and my mission is to build the movement into something that is exerting so much pressure that Labor knows they can't come in with some half measure and expect us to rubber stamp it, because the community simply won't accept that.
4: So, Steph, I know it's you're the federal deputy leader, but you're a Victorian senator, and of course we have a Victorian election coming up. There's going to be some really fierce fights. Now, of course, Albert Park, you know, which is in McNamara, Paran, Richmond, another seat that I'm sure it's on your list, but I reckon you guys might sneer as Pascoe Vale. But there's, you know, there's an interesting battle going on there. So the strategy that you're adopting federally about taking the fight, not just up to the government, to the Labor government, but to the opposition and to One Nation. How's that going to play out in Victoria? Because I think people's anxiety and people's anger and people's dissatisfaction, they're going to get an outlet. Like in 57 days, as Dimmo told us. How do you channel that? Because the time's really short. You know, you need. You know, as a party, you want to pick up, take, you know, you want Paran back. Not sure you're going to get it, but Richmond, you know, and others. How are you going to channel that message, you know, to try and pick up those seats?
6: Yeah, no, great question. And I'm a huge supporter of Sonia Semmins running in Albert Park, and of course, Angelica Di Camillo in Paran, who is, you know, these are frankly some of the hardest working women I know. And it's like, if you want to get shit done, ask a woman to do it. And that's exactly what they're doing. And similarly, Angelica over in Pascoe Vale and Gab in Richmond, they are deeply entrenched within their communities, and they're not, you know, they're not in politics.

0: This is just one example of how I think community feel completely betrayed and neglected by this Labor government. And we're saying, no, corporate profits do not come before community expectations and wishes are met. So there must be a community benefit. There must be consultation. And that's just one example of an area where I think there's been this immense arrogance from the Labor, government, thinking that they can just surge on with their own corporate agenda. Well, that is the opposite of what the Greens are going to bring this state election. They aren't taking anything for granted because, you know, we do not have those corporate donations on our sides to flood social media with all that slop that you'll see One Nation producing between now and the election. But we'll be building power on the streets. And I know that all of these candidates are out. They're probably out in the rain today, knocking on doors. And let me say it's easier in the rain because people sympathise for you more. They'll be inviting me for a cuppa. But it's door by door, it's conversation by conversation, it's placard by placard on neighbours' fences. And there's no secret sauce. Like, I don't want to pretend that getting new leadership for the Federal Greens is going to completely transform the political landscape. But the Greens are polling really well in Victoria. You know, in South Australia, we're out polling the Liberals now. I think there's a big political shift happening, and we just need to be ready to harness that.
1: Yeah, and Steph, we had Tim Reid as a regular guest on the show, and we as a bit of a tribute, we replayed one of our favourite interviews with him last week. Couldn't let this opportunity go without asking you for some reflection there. And also, we know you're a good champion of sort of this taking on the corporates, and he was obviously very big on transparency, on IBAC, ICAC, I get them all mixed up. But is that something you'll be taking up the mantle, or what?
0: Oh, most definitely. And I am just, you know, we're all Tim Reid's biggest fan, and I'm in that group, and I'm so immensely sad that we've lost him. But his legacy is just enormous. And he got rid of upper house group voting tickets, which have been this legacy of former governments who have refused to say, you know, stop these dodgy preference deals electing people that simply don't have the popular vote of the Victorians. And he strengthened IBAC. You know, he's giving these bodies teeth. He gave these bodies teeth, and I can't think of a stronger legacy. But look, I do have the democracy portfolio federally, and I'm striving to get some of those things that Tim's accomplished at the state level done federally. For example, opening up ministers' diaries to see who they're meeting with. That was because of Tim Reid in Victoria as well. And I want to see that happening federally. You know, we have these immensely important debates happening in the federal parliament. Like recently, it was gambling ad reforms. It's going to be coming up to a gas reservation policy, which is an area that I'm fighting for us to actually tax gas corporations to raise revenue, not just reserve gas. But during these immense periods of policy development, we see the halls of parliament literally crawling with lobbyists from the gambling industry and from the fossil fuel industry. And I'm like, it's appalling. And meanwhile, I've got advocates from environment groups, from, you know, refugee groups saying, we can't get a meeting with a minister. None of the decision makers will listen to us, and communities are suffering and struggling. And I think, what is Parliament meant to represent? It is the people's house. It is not the lobbyist's house. It's not the corporation's house. And that is the challenge ahead of us. People are seeing it. We're exposing that. But in big part due to the incredible advocacy of our dear friend and late colleague, Tim Reid.
1: Well, we saw that Barnaby obviously jumped over to join Pauline. Who would you like to, would you like to maybe get, I don't know, Senator Pocock maybe to put on a green shirt?
0: He's pretty bloody popular, isn't he? I was very happy to see a very generous quote of David's in a Guardian piece this morning, and I work really well with David. We're tackling similar issues, whether it's taxing our resources, whether it's fighting for a more democratic parliament, and whether it's fighting to protect our precious planet and stare down those gas and fossil fuel corporations. So, you know, I think it'd be pretty hard to go past David Pocock, wouldn't it? But I'm very happy with it.
1: In more ways than one.
0: I'm certainly not. We've got enough on our plate without trying to recruit. He's doing an amazing job as an independent, and good on him. The more voices in there that are fighting for the same things, the better for every single Australian.
2: I'm going to let you go, Steph, but I want to give you, I won't call it gratuitous advice. It's a suggestion.
1: Here we go.
2: The federal government made a commitment about protecting LGBTQI teachers and students and religious freedom. And frankly, they haven't dropped the ball. They've buried it and they've concreted over it, right? I want the Greens to use your power in the Senate to bludgeon the government and say, you know what? we might actually have a bit of a pause on some legislation unless you bring this

0: in. Mm. I'm sick and tired of governments federally pissing around on this, right? They need.
1: I wholeheartedly agree.
0: They need to fix it, and you guys can stop their legislation now. You know, friends of this station who come on from the other side, they won't like me saying that. Tough.
1: Mm.
0: Protect us. Keep that election promise. And the Greens, you and David and the rest of your party room say, guys, we actually want to see this legislation come forward, and we may not actually agree with you on some other legislation until you do it.
1: Noted, Macca. Absolutely noted. And what I'd say, this has just been kicked down the road for so long. And you do not beat one nation by capitulating to one nation.
0: No.
1: You beat them by fighting them. You beat them by showing hope, optimism, compassion, rather than fear and division. And they are going the complete opposite way. And you have my word that we're going to take this fight to them in this term of Parliament.
0: And I know you and David especially are going to grab them where you need to, and make it happen. Just think how effective, not the best parallel, but how effective Brian Harradine used to be, right?
1: Mm.
0: This is important for my community, and it sends a really strong message, and it also protects other communities of faith.
1: Yeah.
0: The government needs to bloody well do it and stop pissing around.
2: Okay.
1: Yeah.
2: Now,
1: grow a spine and let's get on with it. No, advice taken and ready to roll.
0: Thank you.
2: Steph, thank you so much. We know you're super busy this morning. Please say thank you to Sam in your office as well for helping to arrange things.
1: Just a shout out to my incredible team who have really helped us navigate this incredibly busy but exciting, exhilarating period. Yeah.
2: Yeah, I think listeners don't realise how we talk to you guys, but there's a whole team of people that and volunteers oftentimes that work with you guys, and especially I as the producer always enjoy engaging with the Greens because they're very professional and get back to us. That's my
1: Sam's listening now, and he does write all my speeches about the hate that we've seen towards the LGBTI community, particularly in and around our area.
0: Yeah.
1: And so, he does an incredible job, and I'm so lucky to have him.
2: Steph Hodgins-May, Federal Greens Deputy Leader and Senator
1: guys.
2: Victoria, thanks for joining us.
1: Let's stay in touch. See you later, folks.
0: Cheers. You are on Saturday Magazine, Joy 94.9, with Macca and Kenny. When we come back, Professor Rhonda Stewart, Director, Southeast Public Health Unit at Monash Health, going to talk about the Mpox spike and the need for vaccination. And just quietly, I think Jack might have a question here or something to add.
3: I'm not sure that I do.
0: Oh, I'm sure.
3: No, I'm just waiting for you to say, stay with us, there's more.
0: Stay with us, there's more.
3: There you go.
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0: Indeed, you are on Saturday Magazine, Joy 94.9. Macca and Kenny, our next guest is Professor Rhonda Stewart. Rhonda is the Director of Southeast Public Health Unit at Monash Health. Good morning. Can I just call you Rhonda?
1: You can. Good morning. Oh,
0: fantastic. Thank you.
2: I'm going to say Professor Stewart.
0: Okay.
3: Yeah. It says a little bit about the levels of respect in the studio here.
0: That's right.
2: Well, whatever we call you, Professor Rhonda Stewart, good morning and thank you so much for making time on a Saturday. Sounds like you are very busy. What is going on?
1: Well, as you know, Mpox has been with us since 2022, and we did have a lot of cases in Victoria in 2024, and then
7: In 25, the numbers decreased, but we actually have had another spike in August. So it's just a timely reminder of, that it still exists with us, and people to be aware, in particular to remember to be vaccinated if you haven't had those two shots.
2: Absolutely. And can you help us? Because you're right, it sort of seemed to be all over the news. We were talking about it a lot, seemed to go quiet again. So can you remind listeners, what is Mpox and what happens if you get it?
7: Yeah, Mpox is a viral illness that really has really only come into existence for us as we know it since 2022. It's mainly spread by sexual contact, and there are a couple of clades, but the one that we're seeing in Australia mainly is clade 2B, which in the main has been transmitting amongst men who have sex with men. It presents as a pretty classic rash, in particular around the genital areas or around the anus or buttock areas. And it can also be associated with fever and fatigue and swelling of the lymph nodes. So the message really is to be mindful that it still exists and we're still seeing transmission. If you do have symptoms, go to your GP and get it checked out.
2: Mm-hmm.
7: And the other message is that we know, we've actually just looked at some of our cases that we've had in the southeast, and the two vaccines definitely prevents you getting severe disease.
2: So it doesn't prevent.
7: You don't have any shot.
2: So, oh, sorry to interrupt. I was going to say, does it prevent you contracting it at all, or it just mitigates it?
7: Yeah, it doesn't. Well, some people who get vaccinated twice won't get it, but there are some people who still will get Mpox after mm-hmm. getting two vaccines.
2: Mm.
7: But what we know is that if you're unvaccinated, around about, from the population we looked, around about a third of them will actually present with severe symptoms, severe enough that they go to the emergency department or get hospitalised. And that decreases to around about 8% if they've had two shots.
2: Mm-hmm.
7: So really important that if you're in that risk group, go and get, make sure you've got those two shots on board.
0: I want to ask Rhonda, I mean, we've spoken a lot about Mpox on this show, and a lot of our listeners, they know that particularly, you know, within our community, they can rely and they can go to, you know, Thorn Harbour clinics, they can go to Paran Market Clinic and other clinics. Is the knowledge out there, and of course, you know, Monash Health, but let's talk, you know, general suburban GPs, are they, you know, in your understanding, are they across Mpox, and, you know, do they understand what's your advice to people? I mean, should they search out some of the clinics, you know, that are more likely to have an understanding of this and knowledge, or the GP? What do you reckon?
7: Well, my advice is to find yourself a GP who you work well with and trust. Now, that might be in one of the routine clinics that deal with this, but there are many GPs out there who also have that knowledge, and it's about building that trust with your healthcare provider, I think. So don't exclude those that aren't in those specialised clinics, but, you know, you might need to search a bit further than going to one of those clinics that are specialised in managing these types of infections.
2: Mm. And Rhonda, in terms of getting the vaccine, I understand it's free, and can you just walk into a pharmacy for this, or do you have to see a GP? How does the process work?
7: Yeah, so it is free for those that in the right group. So mm-hmm. if you have risk factors and for getting Mpox, then it is free. Currently, it is in pharmacies, but that may not be going on for too much longer. So either your GP or a pharmacy that is providing it at the moment, but I'm not sure how long that will continue for.
2: Mm. And just, I know we got you on today to talk about Mpox, but I guess across the board on other, if someone's presenting to their GP to get an Mpox vaccine, what other things should we be asking our GP about getting vaccinated for, and what would your advice be there?
7: Yeah, I guess I guess the first thing is, if you're presenting for an Mpox vaccine, there are other things you need to be considering of. So, you know, just practicing safe sex when you can, but being aware of other symptoms. I mean, we have had some outbreaks of syphilis that we're following through, and, you know, some nasty gonorrhea cases. So all that still exists. Vaccination in general, well, we're actually in the middle of a pretty nasty flu season at the moment. It's not too late to get the flu vaccine, but that is quite a late season, especially with this nasty weather. We may see a few more cases, and I know there are quite a few sick people around.
3: Yeah, I was going to say, Rhonda, sorry, it's Jack here, and it's worth pointing out that alongside the Jynneos Mpox vaccine is the name of it, and it's a two-shot vaccine. You can find it at GPs. You can find it at some of the inner-city clinics that Macca was talking about there. But as you were saying, there might be some pharmacies sort of winding down the stock they have that's within use.
7: Yep.
3: But you can also get COVID vaccination and flu vaccination alongside the Mpox vaccine. I guess double-checking, can you get those vaccines at the same time? And is it worth pointing out that people usually know there's a flu cost associated with the flu vaccine? Do we have to pay for a COVID vaccine? Because we're not in the middle of flu season as such, but these bugs are still flying around, right?
7: Yeah. So both flu has always been just you pay a small amount if you're not in those groups at highest risk, which are the elderly and they're the main risk groups, but you still pay for it. It's only a small amount at your pharmacy or your GP. The COVID vaccine has now been moved similar to the flu vaccine where only certain groups will get it for free. So most people won't actually be eligible to get it for free. But there are guidelines around who should get it. And most young, fit, healthy people do not need to be routinely vaccinated for COVID as opposed to the influenza vaccine.
3: Okay, yeah. Good to know. Love that.
2: So it's good to have you on, Professor, to get the real advice, because this is the sort of thing, you know, we all ask our friends and social media has all sorts of other...
3: Everyone says you probably should speak to a professional, but no one actually does. So it's good to do that for a change.
2: Yeah, absolutely. So Professor Rhonda Stewart, you are the Director of Public Health and Infection Prevention at Monash Health and the Director of the Southeast Public Health Unit. That is a big mouthful, but you're doing some great work there, and it really is fantastic for you to come on and join us on your day off on Saturday morning with this important information. So really thank you for that. We'll add links to your website and some information for our listeners who as ever can pop onto the Joy website and get more. So thank you so much for making the time to join us this morning. You have a great week.
7: Thank you. Have a great day. Thank you. Bye.
0: Thank you. You are on Saturday Magazine, Joy 94.9 with Macca and Kenny. We're going to take a really quick break.
3: Very quickly, I just want to jump in. People talk about find a GP that works for you. One thing that I love, we have bulk billing in this country. It's not everywhere, but you can find it literally searching bulk billing GPs. If you find a health.gov.au website, there's literally a map with all of the bulk billing GPs. If you want to find one that's queer friendly, if you want to find one that, you know, comes from a certain background, you can then filter through that. Not filter on that website, but then click around to just set aside like 10 or 15 minutes, because if the $50-$100 fee sometimes is stopping you going to the doctor, the 15 minutes finding a GP that might work for you could make a hell of a lot of difference in the long run.
2: Either that, or we'll put your phone number on the website as well, Jack. People can ring you.
3: Don't do that. Actually, wrong. Stick with us here on SatMag on Joy.
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2: Joy. What a good show this has been. It's been hectic.
0: It's a great show.
2: Listeners, it's been a very hectic morning behind the scenes. Macca, well done on pinning down the Minister for Equality there. He was a great guest, but I think you got a commitment there for him to follow up on the Ambulance Victoria issue, and a fantastic conversation with Jordan Emery. It was great of him to make the time as well. We know he was flat chat this morning. So thank you, Jordan, for making the time to join us and all the team behind both the Minister and Jordan at Ambulance for making this happen.
0: And we appreciate that. It's important. It's not when the guests come on, they come on. But often there's a whole group of people behind that, whether it's, you know, in a politician's office, whether it's in an organisation's office, you know, that actually make this happen.
2: Yeah.
0: And, you know, we wouldn't have a show without them. So I want to thank Ryan Heath, launch editor of Politico. Perhaps he rings us from bed.
2: I don't know if he ever gets out of bed.
0: Yeah, I know.
2: People work from home. I think he works from bed.
0: Yeah, it's pretty good.
2: Yeah.
0: Steve Demopoulos, Minister for Quality, WorkSafe, the TAC and Sport.
2: Yep.
0: And for those of you who are listening, that he brought us in two Greek cocks. It's actually a cake.
3: It's a box of pastries that are sitting on the floor that I'm going to hoe into after the show.
2: I know.
0: It's actually a box of vanilla cakes, but Steve says he doesn't do vanilla.
3: Yeah, right.
2: We're thrashing this one today.
0: That's right. Jordan Emery from Ambulance Victoria, Fiona Patton from the Medicus Cannabis Council, Steph Hodgins made new deputy leader of the Greens, and Professor Rhonda Stewart from Monash Health.
2: I'm going to go and have a cake and a lie down, I think.
3: Oh, 100%. One joke that I've been holding on to, and I'm not sure that I should necessarily throw it out there, but, you know, we were talking about all of the Victorian roads. We were talking about the medical, the cannabis course.
0: The pothole stuff.
3: Well, I wanted to ask you, what do you call a bottom that enjoys a jazz cigarette?
0: I don't know.
3: A pothole. That's me cancelled.
0: Oh, dear.
2: Oh, gosh. You heard it here, folks. Yes.
0: I hit two potholes on the way in this morning.
3: Don't call them that. They have names.
0: Yes. And they didn't push back.
2: Look, we...
3: Bloody hell. Hell of a way to wrap the show up.
2: Kenny, absolutely is. I was just going to say thank you to all our listeners, and thank you for everybody who emails us at onair@joy.org.au.
0: A lot today. Thank you.
2: Yep, we go through all your messages, and also, please do send in any ideas for guests that you want to hear, because we it's a lot of work each week putting the show together. It's great that we get these people on, but anyone that you want us to hear,
3: hear from us.
2: That's the word. Yep. Thank you. It's been a long day. We will certainly have them on. But right now, we've got the fantastic Benjamin Salt, who's ready with the news. So thanks for listening. It's been Saturday Magazine. Thanks to everyone behind the scenes, to Andrew and James and the whole crew. This has been Sat Mag. This has been Kenny, Macca and Jack. Thanks for listening. Have a great weekend. Stay out of the rain.
0: That's it.
2: Yeah.
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11: Good afternoon, Benjamin Salt with you for your Joy Midday News. In breaking news, the ABC has reported that emergency services have attended Link Road in Wallsend, Newcastle, where a car hit a crowd around 9:30am this morning at a night's pre-grand final farewell, injuring several people. Police arrested the driver at the scene and several of the injured have been taken to hospital. Earthquake is the word on the street this morning for many Victorians after a 4.8 magnitude quake rattled a large area of the state just after 2am this morning. The quake was located near the regional town of Langatha with a depth of 10 kilometres and was felt as far west as Ballarat and even as far north as the New South Wales border. The Age reports that the Victorian State Emergency Service has advised that there hasn't been any reports of damage or requests for assistance. It has been revealed that a second government website has been accessed by a rogue OpenAI agent, with the incident reported by the tech giant this week. The ABC reports that this latest incident occurred in June this year, involving the New South Wales National Parks and Wildlife Service web application. Whilst the investigation has found that no personal information was accessed, OpenAI had not notified the government until Thursday. An OpenAI spokesperson said that after being made aware of the incident, they conducted an urgent review to understand the nature of the activity against the research being carried out, and as soon as completed, they briefed the New South Wales Premier's office and notified the Australian Signals Directorate. The captain of a Fly Dubai flight that helped stop an apparent attempt by the co-pilot to crash the aircraft early this week has spoken to India's Prime Minister Narendra Modi from an Abu Dhabi hospital. Captain Smit Machar described how he fought for his life after he was stabbed by the co-pilot and said if he didn't get up, then passengers would lose their lives. Machar has been hailed a hero by both Modi and Israeli Prime Minister Benjamin Netanyahu after he managed to unlock the cockpit door, allowing both passengers to subdue the co-pilot and for a reserve crew on board to land the plane. Grindr has recently announced its acquisition of PurposeMed Incorporated, the parent company of Freddy, a Canadian-based digital health company offering PrEP and HIV prevention telehealth services across North America and the US. The acquisition is a major step forward for Grindr's wellness business, Grindr Health, and will not only make it easier for millions of Grindr's users to learn about and access PrEP medication, but will also potentially close the gap for many of its users who are not on PrEP but could benefit from it. The Star Observer reported this week that the lineup for St. Jerome's Laneway 2027 Festival has been announced, and it includes rock band Paramore singer Hayley Williams, Irish rock band Fontaines DC, Slater, Kim Petras, Muna, and many more. Starting in 2005, the Melbourne-born Contemporary Music Festival will be touring Wurrung, Sydney on February the 12th, Mianjin, Brisbane on February the 13th, Nam, Melbourne on February the 19th, and will conclude in Tāmaki Makaurau, Auckland on February the 21st, with tickets going on sale next Wednesday. This month marks the start of Shocktober, a campaign run by Ambulance Victoria to raise awareness of the importance of learning CPR and using an automated external defibrillator, with its significance galvanised by the statistic that 21 Victorians suffer a cardiac arrest on a daily basis, with only 1 in 10 surviving. And Daylight Savings is back for the summer from tonight, so don't forget to put your clocks forward an hour before heading to bed. It's also a great time to check, clean and test your smoke alarms, as well as changing the batteries. Sydney Swans vice-captain Isaac Heaney has been crowned the club's best and fairest player after being awarded the Bob Skilton Medal on Thursday at the club's 2026 awards night. Heaney requested to skip the function after being recently stood down for breaching club standards following a post-AFL party last month at the Pullman Hotel in East Melbourne. In a pre-recorded video, Heaney said that he can't wait to continue with the Swans, voicing his determination to resurrect his career after serving the club's imposed suspension. In the AFLW, Geelong down Richmond 54-20 last night at Icon Park in Carlton North, and this afternoon it will be GWS Giants versus Essendon, Western Bulldogs versus St Kilda, Brisbane Lions versus the Gold Coast, and this evening Port Adelaide will face off against the Adelaide Crows. And in the NRL, the Sydney Roosters are set to take on the Newcastle Knights in tomorrow night's grand final at Accor Stadium in Sydney, kicking off from 7:30 p.m. And before we cross to Now Boarding with Stevie B,
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11: Let's take a look at the weather around the country today, according to the Bureau. In Wurrung, Sydney, there will be rain and a possible storm with a top of 23 degrees. 26 in Mianjin, Brisbane, and mostly sunny. 19 degrees and a possible morning shower in Tatanya, Adelaide. Up in Gurumilla, Darwin, a possible shower and 34. A top of 16 in Impaluna, Hobart, and partly cloudy. Over in Boorloo, Perth, it will be 24 degrees and sunny. Looking at a national capital, Namri, Ngunnawal, Canberra, there will be showers and a storm with a top of 19 expected. And in Melbourne, it's currently 14.7 degrees. There'll be showers today and a possible storm, heading for a top of 17. 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
3: You are listening to Now Boarding here on Joy 94.9. It's great to be with you. Sorry, just having a little technical issue in the studio here. I think we're all good now, though. Yes, I can hear myself, thankfully. welcome, friends. Hello, weary travellers. If you're joining us from Melbourne, it's a very wet day in Melbourne, of course. And yes, what better way to spend your Saturday indoors, maybe, away from the rain than talking travel, maybe booking a holiday to somewhere warm and sunny. So I know that's why you've tuned in. So I've got lots of travel talk for you today. And in fact, I brought in one of my most well-travelled friends to help me dissect what's happening out there in the world. Now, hoping that her microphone's going to work. Hello, Claire. Welcome.
4: Hello, Stevie B.
3: Yes, I can hear you. I can hear you, and woo-hoo. I'm so excited. I'm going to turn you up just a little bit there, Clary. Now, this isn't your first time to the Pride Centre, is it?
4: It's not. I attended a fabulous wedding here about 2 or 3 years ago for two of my really close friends. It was a gorgeous Melbourne day, unlike today, and we were up on the rooftop drinking multiple drinks while they were on a stage having photos of the Poof Doof downstairs during St Kilda Fest. So it was absolutely amazing.
3: Naturally, as one does.
4: Yeah.
3: As one does. What a great experience here at the Pride Centre.
4: Absolutely great.
3: So it's good to have you back here at the Pride Centre. Now, I wanted to preface our chat by saying that I actually did reach out to you earlier this week about dissecting the recent Lonely Planet top 50 places for 2027.
4: Sorry for letting you down there, Stevie.
3: No, you didn't let me down because we had this chat over text and I've sort of scrapped that discussion because I realised neither of us had really gone to that many.
4: No, we feel well travelled, but not this year, according to Lonely Planet.
3: Yes, exactly. So we're going to talk instead about your other travels. So in saying all that, you're an ally to the community, so thank you.
4: Absolutely.
3: And I've always admired your willingness to travel, particularly as a solo female, to anywhere and everywhere whenever you can.
4: Yes.
3: You are one determined traveler, aren't you?
4: Yeah, I try to get out of here as often as I can. I'm lucky I am a school teacher, so that gives me quite a bit of time to travel during the year, and especially those long sort of Christmas breaks. But then I also work at a school that sends me different places, and I have worked at a few different schools that have done that. So that's been fabulous to travel with kids as well.
3: It's very lucky. Mm. Very, very fortunate position, I
4: love
3: guess.
4: I love it.
3: Can't go wrong. No. Now, what about, so you said you're a school teacher, so that allows you to maybe take some additional leave comparatively to others of us that may only get, you know, 4 weeks annual leave a year.
4: I know. What are you doing?
3: And forced leave at Christmas and
4: absolutely
3: things like that. It's just wrong. But how do you find yourself prioritising travel? Like, what's the motivational factor for you? Is it a constant conversation in your head about where to next, or is it a social obligation to meet friends overseas and things like that? What is it exactly?
4: Yeah, great question. Well, I grew up in a family with parents who really encouraged travel. They actually got married and then left Australia just a week or two afterwards.
3: Sorry, we've just got some treats being handed out.
4: That was
3: in the
4: amazing
3: studio.
4: I wasn't expecting that, sorry.
3: Thanks, Becca.
4: So my dad worked for Shell and he was sent to the Netherlands, and so my mum ended up living there, not knowing anybody, not knowing the language, and having two children very quickly. And so I think what that did to us was just sort of always gave us this idea that you can go and you can travel and you shouldn't be worried about language barriers and things like that, and just like jump on those adventures and go off traveling.
3: Yep.
4: So I took a gap year after I finished high school, went and lived in a boarding school in the UK, and that was probably a pretty safe option, but it did just open my eyes to how quickly and easily you can travel around the world. And then I ended up at a university in America for a while as well, so I made heaps of friends there.
3: Yes, which university were you at?
4: I was at the University of Massachusetts in Amherst.
3: Ah,
4: it was legitimately like walking into a film set.
3: So like those American teen films sets?
4: Absolutely. So you rolled into town on a bus. It was this beautiful mountainous town. It was coming into fall. You know, there was like autumn leaves, absolutely amazing everywhere. Greek frat houses lining the streets.
3: Oh, which, and were you in a sorority?
4: I was not in a sorority. Oh. I was in an international house.
3: Okay.
4: All my mates were the ice hockey players.
3: Oh, of course they
4: were. So we spent a lot of time at the ice hockey rink them play.
3: Heated rivalry much.
4: I know, absolutely. It was before its time. But so I'm sure that's exactly what was happening behind the scenes. Frat parties every Friday night, drinking out of red cups, like could not have been more stereotypically American.
3: Super American.
4: But anyway, in saying all of that, I guess all those sorts of adventures just really meant that I have got friends living in all parts of the world, so I wanted to go and visit them.
3: Yep.
4: And then my brother has ended up marrying a Irish woman, and they live on the west coast of Ireland in Galway. And so for me, that's been fantastic because it's just meant I have that obligation to go back to Ireland quite often.
3: Yep.
4: I try to go sort of every 18 months, every 2 years, see my nephews, see my friends in the UK, and then bounce around from there. So
3: good.
4: Yeah. I don't know if I've answered your question, but I guess it's like family obligation, friend obligation, and then just having the time and wanting to go.
3: Yes, and a history of being overseas and experiencing things in different cultures as well.
4: Yeah, exactly. And like I teach a lot of kids who travel a lot.
3: Yep.
4: And that probably wasn't me growing up. We had family in Queensland who were constantly driving up and down the East Coast, but the international stuff probably didn't start until I was about 16. But once I did travel, every part-time job I had, that's where all the money was going.
3: Yeah.
4: And then I was lucky enough when I got home from living in my gap year to get a job at an adventure travel shop as well.
3: Oh, nice. Yeah. That's cool.
4: So that was really cool because I was just going to work and chatting to people who were traveling all the time and talking to them about where they were going and what they were doing there. And then that kind of started me getting into like hiking and yeah, you know, like traveling for adventure as well.
3: Yep, yep. Fantastic. I love this. Claire, we're going to take a quick break, but we'll be right back on the other side to hear all about the places you've been to. I'm very excited to continue this chat here on Now Boarding on Joy 94.9.
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3: You are listening to Now Boarding here on Joy 94.9. I am joined by the lovely Claire, my good friend Claire, who is a global traveller and has been to many places around the world. Claire, tell us, how many countries have you visited exactly?
4: I just clocked up 53. Look, I had a really good streak there and COVID really got in the way.
3: damn COVID.
4: I know it ruined a lot of things for a lot of us. But yeah, 53. So hoping to get to 60 before too much longer.
3: Yeah. Okay. Yeah. So, you've got the next seven countries lined up.
4: Not quite seven, but, you know, it'll happen.
3: It'll happen. You know it will happen. Yeah, that's for
4: absolutely.
3: Sure.
4: Absolutely.
3: And where was your most recent trip to?
4: So, my most recent trip. My most recent trip was just in July, the last school holidays. I went with one of my best mates from uni on our post-uni trip. Hilariously, it took us over 20 years to go on the trip.
3: Okay.
4: But one day when we were sitting at Deakin between lectures, I asked her if she wanted to go to Borneo and climb Mount Kinabalu.
3: Yes.
4: And I don't even know why. I'd probably met someone at the shop who'd done it and it sounded cool.
3: It's the tallest mountain in Malaysia, right?
4: Yeah. Mm. Yeah, absolutely. It was like, let's do that. So we did it this year. She's got an 8-year-old. It took a while for us to get there. And her husband, like in January this year over drinks, was like, can you please stop talking about it? I've heard about this for 20 years. Just go on the bloody trip. So we did. And it was awesome. We flew into Brunei. And then jumped across from there. And that was great. But we landed in Kota Kinabalu in the city. And it's such a beautiful little Asian city. I find sometimes Asian cities are like overwhelming and hectic and busy and fun. But this was just chill. And it's right by the beach. You can take boat trips out to islands for the days. And then you're also really close to the mountain. But we'd done a lot of research before we went there. I had like full lists of all the food I wanted to try.
3: Oh,
4: best laksa.
3: Malaysia is such a great place for food.
4: Amazing. And just so safe and so cheap. And I was laughing at the time thinking a lot of the backpacking I did when I was younger kind of felt like hard work sometimes, but this was like you get there, you jump into a Grab.
3: Yep.
4: you arrive where you're going, so it's easy.
3: It's just become a bit too easy, hasn't it?
4: It's kind of too easy. And we can come to that because I've taken a few trips with school kids through Asia where they've had to like take charge, and that's an amazing thing to watch.
3: Yep.
4: But now it is a bit too easy. But anyway, look, for a holiday for a couple of weeks, great. So we were in the city and then we went and we climbed Mount Kinabalu, which is over 4,000 metres. So a lot of people start to have altitude sickness.
3: Yeah, okay.
4: And it's quite a quick trip. We sort of started walking at 9 a.m., had a rest at 2 overnight, and then got up at 2 a.m. and kept climbing to the peak.
3: So early morning starts.
4: Super early morning.
3: And is that to avoid the heat or
4: look, I think they're probably just trying to get as many people up and down as they can, and it's a one-way path. So it's one of those situations.
3: It's an economic decision, really.
4: It's also beautiful to see sunrise and all of those things. But that was hectic. I think probably if I'd done it 20 years ago, I would have recovered faster than I did now. But it was great. And then we came back down, had made great friends along the way.
3: Yeah.
4: That was fantastic. Sort of met a few people that we caught up with at various times during our travel. And then we crossed the country to where all of the animal sanctuaries are. So like orangutans, sun bears, beautiful conservation centres.
3: Amazing.
4: And that was really cool. And then my friend had organised it all through WhatsApp, which seems sketchy, but worked out really well. I think that's just how things get done these days.
3: As well, yeah.
4: It's
3: like we were saying before with the Grabs and everything, which is a taxi app in lots of parts of Asia. It's just too easy with WhatsApp now. You can contact anyone. You used to have to, you know, get your money, get your little coins together in the local currency and go to the payphone and book these things.
4: Yeah, but no, none of that.
3: That now.
4: Beth had found someone online, was texting them through WhatsApp. They picked us up in a van. I was like, where are we going? But where we went was insane. We went to a little pier and jumped on a boat, and we went 2 hours down the Kinabatangan River and stayed at a homestay, which was very basic, very simple, no aircon, cold showers, pretty basic double room. Elephants like walking by very close.
3: Wow.
4: Yeah. And then we just jumped on a little tinny every afternoon and every morning and went out and chased the Borneo Big Five.
3: Okay.
4: Which
3: as
4: is
3: you do.
4: Kind of different to the Big Five experiences I've had in Africa, but it was really cool. So it was like pygmy elephants, crocodiles, hornbilled birds, like just beautiful scenery. And I think it's probably an underrated part of the world. More people should go.
3: Yeah, I've had a couple of guests on before who've talked about Malaysia and just said that, it's really a little bit underrated. There's actually a lot there to do. I think people tend to go, Kuala Lumpur, KL, it's a bit
4: Yeah.
3: And that's
4: big
3: my
4: city.
3: Experience there. Like, it's okay, the food's really good, but that's probably about where it ends.
4: Yeah.
3: The rest of Malaysia and Borneo, Malaysia, is a whole nother part. Like, people forget it's separated from the mainland.
4: But so close. And, you know, once you're in Asia, I guess you can sort of bounce around on the Asian airlines pretty quickly to get to these places. And I think it costs about $60 to fly from one side of the country to the other. So super
3: cheap.
4: Affordable.
3: Yep.
4: But I'm hoping to go back to Malaysia probably next year. I do a bit of open water swimming, and there's a few companies that run swim tours in different parts of the world, and some of those islands off the coast of Malaysia, a little bit closer to Singapore, have some incredible opportunities for like longer open water trips.
3: Wow. Okay. And what is involved in an open water swimming trip? Like, is it kilometres a day of swimming?
4: Yeah.
3: Or?
4: Which a lot of people are probably like, what the hell? That's not a holiday. Why are you doing that?
3: I have some swimming, some listeners that are swimming enthusiasts.
4: Yeah. So I swim in the bay a bit here over summer and sort of try to do some longer open water events.
3: Mm-hmm.
4: And so, there's a couple of companies who specialize in this. And I guess the good thing about that is that you're really with like-minded people who are happy to swim, you know, 3K in the morning and another couple in the afternoon.
3: Wow. Yeah. Okay. But that wouldn't be me. I wouldn't be one of those like-minded people.
4: I'm not inviting
3: people.
4: You to that trip. That's okay.
3: Don't. Please don't.
4: No one that I know is really wanting to come with me on these trips, but they do all of the catering. They do the boat trips. They organize, you know, the locations to swim and do a lot of the safety stuff.
3: Yeah. Okay.
4: Which just really takes the pressure off, I guess, organizing that. But those companies run trips all over the world.
3: Okay.
4: So you could do this in like multiple parts of Europe. Montenegro is another place I'm thinking about going and doing that. Italian islands, all around.
3: And do they give you a shark cage and Susie Moroni as a coach or what?
4: Yeah, you've got to slather yourself in like lard and all of that sort of stuff beforehand. No, I think most of the places are fairly safe. Although that being said, I mean, you can't really predict what's going to be in the water.
3: So. This is one reason why I personally don't love open water swimming for myself because I just don't know what's in the water, but that's just me.
4: Yeah.
3: I know that's not everyone. Okay, so an open water swimming trip. So that could be a potential next trip.
4: Yep, definitely. The other things I'm interested in doing, I love Korean food. You and I have shared many Korean meals, but I have never been to Korea.
3: Ah, oh, shock horror.
4: I know.
3: I can't believe it.
4: I know. It needs to happen.
3: Yes.
4: But one of the reasons I want to go is that I believe in South Korea, along with amazing food.
3: I believe in South Korea too.
4: You believe in South Korea. I want to go. Is it Olive Green? I just want to go to that beauty place as well.
3: Oh,
4: there's so
3: yes.
4: many things about Korea.
3: They have a big beauty scene and all the products you can get there, very well priced as well.
4: I hear.
3: Yeah.
4: But they also have excellent cycleways.
3: They do. This is true.
4: Yeah.
3: It's very true.
4: So you can go to Korea, you can hire a bike in Seoul and you can ride to Busan,
3: which is in the south of the country compared to Seoul, which is the north of the country,
4: yes.
3: basically.
4: Yep. So about 600 kilometers of riding, but not having to be on any roads the whole way.
3: Ah, so good.
4: I know, amazing. And I assume lots of really good food along the way and like lots of things to see.
3: You can't go wrong with the food in Korea. It's one of my favorite cuisines.
4: Yeah, no bad meals in South Korea.
3: No, there's none. There's really not.
4: Yeah, so that's there as well. And then actually when I was in Borneo recently, because we had such tired legs from walking up that mountain, we went to a very basic hot springs. Like, it wasn't Peninsula Hot Springs. It wasn't, you know, it was very, very basic. But I was
3: just
4: sitting.
3: Was it a puddle? Was it just a puddle?
4: It was a puddle.
3: In a pothole?
4: Yeah, steamy, stagnant water, mosquitoes. No, it was better than that. Pouring hot springs, shout out. It was fun. But I met a guy who was from Adelaide, actually, but he had been living in Taiwan for ages. And that is not somewhere I had ever thought about going before. But he had great things to say about it. And he said that the hiking and the nature is incredible, but also really close to the city.
3: Yes, it's very convenient.
4: Yeah.
3: All that stuff. I was there earlier this year. Can't recommend it highly enough.
4: And good food?
3: Great food. It's very well priced.
4: Yeah.
3: Queer friendly, very easy to get around. People don't harass you.
4: And love that.
3: You just sort of blend into the whole thing. It's just it's a great place.
4: Yeah.
3: Really good place.
4: And did you have lots of bubble tea?
3: Yes, you can. I did actually.
4: Yeah.
3: I had lots of bubble tea. I had a friend there that took me to a local classic Taiwanese restaurant, and bubble tea was like their main thing. Like that's what you lead with. So yeah, you won't go wrong.
4: Yep.
3: Trust me on that.
4: Great. So that's also on the list.
3: Yeah, lovely. Lovely. Okay, so you've got a pretty good list there.
4: Claire. Yeah.
3: I like it. Now we're gonna have to take another quick break. I'm gonna throw a song in there as well, which is Riding Solo by Jason Derulo.
4: Love that.
3: And because we're gonna talk a little bit about traveling solo and traveling solo as a female after the break. 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
10: You are listening to Now Boarding. I'm Stevie B. I'm giving you all the travel tips and chats you could possibly imagine on this very wet Melbourne day. I hope you are all cozied up or wherever you're going. I hope you're driving safely today. I've been joined today in the studio by my dear friend, Claire. Claire, are you enjoying our chat?
8: I'm loving it. This is great.
10: Naturally. I mean, you're a natural chatter and you are a natural traveller as well. We'll call it natural.
8: Yeah, let's do it.
10: It goes without saying, right? It comes naturally to you. Now, you were talking earlier about potentially doing a trip in South Korea where you do cycling from one end of the country to the other. Now, that wouldn't be the first time you'd be doing a trip like that. You've done the Camino to Santiago.
8: I have. I've planned quite a few trips around some sort of active component. Mm-hmm. So prior to the Camino, I actually went and met one of my awesome friends who does development work in like water and sanitation engineering, which takes her all over the world. And we met up in Myanmar and had just an awesome adventure hiking there and cycling there and doing all sorts of stuff. She's super active. So that was awesome as a short kind of two-week trip. But the Camino was something I had planned for a while. I think I remember being about 20 and, again, in the travel store I was in, someone came in to buy bits and pieces to go and do this hike in Spain mm-hmm. for like 800 kilometres. And I was like, what are you talking about? I need to look into this. And then a couple of years later, I really, really badly broke my ankle playing netball. It was a netball comeback gone wrong. Mm-hmm. Amazing intercept, but it did shatter my ankle. And so I had months and months of being in plaster, kicking around my parents' house because I lived in a unit upstairs, so I had to move home. And it was about the time that a movie came out, which I'm trying to remember the name of at the moment, The Way, mm-hmm. with a few of the Sheens. Okay. Lots of different people in it.
10: A Sheen.
8: There's at least a Sheen in there. And it's about someone who decides to go and walk the Camino and his dad actually ends up doing a lot of it for different reasons. But I think watching that and having all of the time on the couch to think about how little I could do at that time really prompted me to do a lot of research and to go. And I was working as a teacher at the time and we have talked about the perks of one of those jobs being the holidays, but one of them is also the long service leave. So I had enough long service leave to take a whole term off, which was fabulous. So I actually went and met one of my best mates in Morocco for a couple of weeks.
10: Amazing.
8: Initially, which was cool. And then traveled around a bit in Ireland, seeing family and stuff. And then, flew to Biarritz and went on my own to start the Camino. You start from a town called Saint-Jean-Pied-de-Port, which is on the French side of the Pyrenees. And I didn't know anyone for about half an hour.
10: Mm-hmm. Okay, wow.
8: Yeah. So everyone was like, you're so brave, going on your own. And, I met really cool Irish girls on the bus from Biarritz to St. Sean. And they were like, do you want to hang out with us? I was like, yeah, cool. So I walked with them for a little while. And then, it's an amazing trip. People do it for all sorts of different reasons. So I guess it is a pilgrimage that some people do for religious reasons. That was definitely not what I was doing there. But my dad had died not long beforehand. Mm. He'd had a pretty horrendous terminal illness. And so it was just a good time to get away and just go for like a really, really long walk.
10: Yeah.
8: Yeah. So I packed my bag. I had about 8 kilos. And I know a lot of people do it through organized groups, but you really don't need to. You just sort of have to be organized enough to think about where you want to stay that night.
10: Yep.
8: Phone ahead if you can. But a lot of the time we were just rolling into towns and staying in little albergues.
10: Amazing.
8: Dorm rooms, sometimes with 120 people.
10: Yeah.
8: Loud snoring men.
10: Whatever you could do.
8: Sometimes there'd be like 4 or 5 of us.
10: Yeah, okay.
8: Great meals at the end of every day, like, you know, a carafe of wine.
10: Oh, beautiful.
8: And some beautiful Spanish food. Mm,
10: can't go wrong with Spanish food.
8: No, we walked through the Rioja.
10: Oh, yeah.
8: There's literal fountains of wines in there.
10: Oh, amazing. Incredible.
8: Fill up your drink bottle with wine.
10: It's no better way to do a hike.
8: No, really, exactly. Wine, slightly wine buzzed in the middle of the day.
10: Yeah. So that's something I've actually looked at doing as a Camino. So, and I think this is sort of general advice to anyone that I think you just put it really perfectly then is like, you know, you'd had the illness, you were dealing with your dad, he passed, you wanted some sort of time alone, a bit of a explore yourself and just walk.
8: Yep,
10: kind of
8: reset.
10: Thing. Yeah, a life reset. So I think it's a really good thing to consider for people that do want that life reset, whatever you're going through in life. Maybe you've finished up with a job or a career or a relationship or a family member's passed away or something, but you found that it was beneficial for all those reasons, right?
8: Yeah, really beneficial. When all you have to do is sleep, walk, eat, drink red wine, and do it again.
10: Yeah.
8: Like a lot of the complications in life just disappear.
10: So perfectly put, Claire.
8: Yeah. I was like, great. This is what I need.
10: I think we conquered life just then.
8: We did. That's the meaning. That's all you need to do.
10: That's all. Right.
8: And I met people who were doing it for all sorts of reasons. Mm. So, one guy I walked with a lot was about to finish his final medical exams and go off and be a doctor. Mm-hmm. And he knew the next few years were going to be really intense. He was walking with his mum, who had just turned 60. They were just so much fun to be around. We had a lot of laughs with them. I met someone else who had a terminal illness themselves.
10: Oh,
8: and
10: wow.
8: It was a bucket list thing that they wanted to do. Mm-hmm. Yeah. I met a guy who was walking with his dog.
10: Oh, wow, really?
8: So cool. Bought a collie.
10: As you do.
8: He had little shoes on.
10: Along the Camino.
8: Trotted along the Camino. So, in the end, I walked, I think it was probably about 800 kilometres because I got to Santiago, which is the end point at the cathedral for most people. And because I don't have that religious connection, I didn't really feel like that was it. But I knew I could extend the walk by 80K and go to the beach. And I love the beach.
10: Yeah, perfect.
8: So I was like, done. And when you've already walked like 720, that's another 80. It was fine. Exactly. It's like another 3 days, whatever. That's fine.
10: It's not a lot more. But people can start at different points along the,
8: yeah,
10: along
8: absolutely.
10: The track, right?
8: The last 100K gets pretty hectic because a lot of people just do that. That's the minimum distance to get a certificate, if that's what you're in it for. Okay. I was not so bothered.
10: Yeah, you didn't need a piece of paper to prove that you'd walked 800Ks.
8: But once you've done that one, like I then really liked the walking. And so I went and did part of the Kamano Kodo in Japan, which is the other kind of UNESCO, I guess, like branded pilgrimages.
10: Yeah, wow.
8: In the world. So there's a lot of people who start walking and just keep
10: and
8: going.
10: And they keep walking.
8: Yeah.
10: So it's open water swims, it's cycling tours, it's walking tours, all of the above.
8: All of those. I just think if you're going to go and have a holiday somewhere, doing that adventurous kind of active bit is a really good way to break up maybe more of the cultural stuff. Or for me, there's always like friends and family around, but it's nice to have that for you.
10: Yeah.
8: To anchor a trip.
10: Yeah. Yeah.
8: Yeah. So perfect. I think that's what worked about Borneo. It was a fabulous mix, as with one of my best mates, but we also had like this physical challenge as well. And that, you know, sometimes people find a lot of joy in the planning of a trip, but maybe I find joy in the planning of the like fitness components of the trip and getting ready to do that.
10: Oh, it's so cool. And so is that, I want to talk about solo travel and traveling as a solo female. Is that what you like most about traveling solo, is being able to do those parts of the trip by yourself where it's fitness incorporated or friends incorporated? Or
8: yeah, I think the fitness one is just a really good sort of personal challenge and gives you something to work towards here, especially on bleak Melbourne days like today, something to look forward to. I think my favourite trips have been kind of broken into segments. So, you know, you'll have a friend visit you for these 5 days in Croatia and then be solo for a bit somewhere else nearby and then pick up someone else somewhere. And I think also being a teacher, I've got the longer holidays, and I appreciate not everyone does. So it means that I can meet a friend from the UK perhaps for like 5 days of what they really want to do, and then I can have a week or two that's a little bit more low-key because I've got the time to do that.
10: Oh, such a fortunate position to be in, really, isn't
8: absolute
10: it?
8: Absolute privilege. Yeah, it's great.
10: But what about the flip side of that? Obviously, you know, traveling solo, it has those advantages. Mm-hmm. Is there some disadvantages to it?
8: Yeah, I think for me, probably the mental load is one of the disadvantages. So having to make a lot of the decisions and do a lot of the planning yourself. So I have a few times decided to go on a tour for that reason. And I guess a few of the places I've traveled to over the years, so naming maybe like Egypt, Morocco, Turkey were places I really wanted to go to, but was quite conscious that I didn't want to do that on my own.

0: cultures and environments, I think I'm more conscious of changing the way I behave, maybe to match that environment a little bit more.
1: Yeah.
0: So just being really careful about, you know, not drinking publicly, or maybe drinking, you know, only in restaurants and things that are really appropriate to do that in.
1: Yes, yes, yes.
0: And trying to be with other people in some of the places that feel a little bit more sketchy. And maybe they're not sketchy. Maybe that's just the lens that we bring to it, having lived here. But yeah, I think you've got to be safe.
1: Of course, yeah. I think you've made a really good point there as well. And for particularly, say, for queer listeners that are listening today, like in terms of taking yourself into a different culture where there are some of those dangers, or if perceived or real, just having your wits about you and doing things like you said, is like, don't go out and have a big bender on drinking. No. And stuff like that, and don't go out to bar hopping and things like that, where people may follow you, or they may see you drinking and they may try and spike your drinks, or
0: yeah,
1: like you just may be a little bit inebriated and you don't make the best decisions, and
0: we've all been there.
1: We don't want to be there
0: in those places.
1: In those places particularly. Exactly. Yeah. So I think that's really just good general advice. And traveling as a solo female, like me as a solo male in some of those places, can maybe blend in a little bit more. But even then, there's always going to be an element where I'm not a local, so I do have to watch out for myself, and similar for yourself, and similar for, a queer traveller if they're out there exploring those parts of the world. So, yeah, it's definitely good to be on top of what you're doing when you're going through those places.
0: Yeah.
1: Yeah. But in saying that, so did you enjoy those places?
0: Yeah, I absolutely loved them. Morocco was beautiful. The food was fantastic. I really enjoyed like the mountainous scenery. We spent some time at the beach. I don't know. I do feel like as an Australian, we're so spoiled with beaches here. Yeah.
1: I did an episode about beaches 2 weeks ago. You can catch it on the
0: podcast. I will absolutely go back and catch that, because I just feel like people are always like, let's go snorkeling. And then you go snorkeling and you're like, yeah, but the first time I snorkeled was a Great Barrier Reef.
1: Yeah, exactly.
0: So, like, this is cool.
1: You can't compare to beaches.
0: No.
1: Australian beaches really set the standard, and that's my episode preached,
0: yes.
1: I'll say.
0: Great. Okay, I'll get back to that. No, but I did love those places. Turkey, the same. Like, Istanbul, probably one of my favourite cities in the world.
1: Yeah, wow.
0: Just in terms of stunning architecture, beautiful colours, beautiful tiles, just the culture was incredible. I was there with a friend, and I think, I mean, I could probably have the time of my life in Kmart and Geelong if I was with a really good friend. And so that definitely colours the lens of like that experience that I had in Istanbul. We were in a great place. We were having a lot of fun. And it was just a gorgeous place to be. But
1: But it felt safe for you as well, being with that friend, or just in general, actually, Turkey was not too bad.
0: Yeah, no, I didn't find Turkey too confronting. I was with a friend in Istanbul. We did some different boat trips. We went to Cappadocia, hot air ballooning.
1: Amazing.
0: Oh, my gosh.
1: Oh, wow.
0: That was incredible. No, but I recognize that hasn't been the case always and for everybody.
1: Yeah, so. But it's good to hear your personal experience there, which was that it was all positive,
0: safe.
1: Without issues.
0: Yeah, and the food was insane. Oh, I did some walking food tours. Mm-hmm. Highly recommend in Istanbul, like just so much good stuff to eat.
1: Love that. Claire, we're going to take a quick break and we're going to come back and talk about some of your favourite places that you've been. I can't wait to hear this, because your list is already amazing and I want to know where your absolute favourites were. So, we'll be right back after this break with more chats on Now Boarding. 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
1: You are listening to Now Boarding on Joy 94.9. I'm Stevie B, joined today by my dear friend Claire, and we're talking all things travel. And I wanted to ask Claire about your favourite places that you've travelled to and what made them your favourite places.
0: Absolutely. Well, we've already talked a little bit about the perks of teaching and long service leave.
1: Yes.
0: Another long service leave trip I had, I flew to Cape Town, which is probably another place where you don't walk alone after dark.
1: Noted. Yeah. Noted. Because, yeah, it's on our... I've discussed Cape Town

0: down quite a bit because it's tends to be a queer friendly place. They've got, you know, really progressive laws.
1: Yeah.
0: And, you know, same sex marriage was legalized there many years ago.
1: Absolutely.
0: But still.
1: After dark, as a single girl, I just didn't feel great walking around. That's on me. I should have just got a taxi. No, I was trying to save some money.
0: Still have your wits about you.
1: Beautiful city, though. But I used Cape Town as a starting point and I joined a overland trip in Africa. And that was sort of a trip that people could do different segments of, or you could make it one really long trip. And so I ended up making it, I think probably about 6 or 7 weeks.
0: A really, really long trip
1: of camping every night, being in a truck with maybe like 12 or 15 other people. And we went from Cape Town and I ended up in Kenya via Ethiopia and Rwanda as well. So we really saw a lot.
0: Sounds like it. How many countries did you cross through?
1: I couldn't even tell you.
0: Yeah,
1: maybe like 10 or 12.
0: Wow.
1: And then the cool thing about that was you did all the really typical African safari sort of stuff, but we were in little cities. I skydived in Swakopmund in Namibia.
0: As
1: that was awesome. Over the Skeleton Coast, like very cool. We crossed a lot of different landscapes. So we went through the Okavango Delta in Botswana, hippos everywhere. They're not as cute as they seem. They're deadly.
0: They're very deadly.
1: They terrify me. I'm not about the hippos. And then we went through, I guess, like Malawi and Zambia. Well, like, you know, I need a map. Well, we went through a lot of places, but it was beautiful.
0: I should have put a map up, shouldn't I?
1: Yeah, we should have done that, but that's okay. There was just so many different landscapes along the way. And I think a lot of the time, I know my experience in teaching about this sort of stuff is that kids have an idea of like what Africa might be like, but actually, you know, it's over 50 countries on a continent that's huge.
0: Mm-hmm.
1: It's so many cultures. It's so many languages. It's so many landscapes. And it was just a really incredible slow journey as well. So I had a lot of time just looking out the window.
0: Yeah, that's nice though.
1: Yeah, it was great. And I met lots of different people because, like I said, people were jumping on, jumping off, doing different legs. So that was really cool. And all ages. I feel like Africa is one of those places a lot of people have on a bucket list.
0: Mm-hmm.
1: And so there was people there who'd climbed Kilimanjaro that I met. There was people who had come just because they wanted to go and see the orangutans in, not orangutans, what are the even bigger ones?
0: Oh, the gorillas.
1: The gorillas, yeah. They were huge gorillas. Yeah. I'm still in orangutans just recently from Borneo. Yeah, but these were the big ones in Rwanda and Uganda. And really, actually, the real reason I went was I've got a degree in public health and I did some work in international public health. And this is probably a twist we didn't think we'd be discussing, but childbirth injuries.
0: Okay.
1: Yeah, I had a major focus on childbirth injuries in Ethiopia.
0: Random.
1: And there was this amazing Australian woman who's passed away since who moved to Ethiopia to Addis Ababa.
0: Mm-hmm.
1: What a great capital city name.
0: Yeah, it is a great city name. I want to ask a little bit more about it. But keep going.
1: But so the real reason I wanted to go to Ethiopia and had since I was a kid reading about her work was that she opened a fistula hospital. So for women who have had childbirth injuries, which in Australia would be really easily avoidable,
0: mm-hmm.
1: caesarean sections, quickly stitching people up,
0: mm-hmm.
1: Proper obstetric care during pregnancy. But these women have come from all over Ethiopia, which is a really, really rocky and mountainous country, which means it's hard for ambulances and things to get through.
0: Okay, yep.
1: And so we have all these women who are left with horrendous childbirth injuries that could be really easily repaired. So she and her husband dedicated their whole life to going to live in Ethiopia and to work with these people and to restore their dignity.
0: Wow.
1: And so I wanted to go.
0: Yeah.
1: So I did. So I arrived in Addis Ababa. I went out to the hospital. It was me and three German obstetricians.
0: Wow.
1: And we just met these women who had had their lives turned around by this really simple surgery and were on the way to recovery. It was incredible. It was something I'd always wanted to do.
0: Yeah.
1: And then after that, I did like a 3-week trip around Ethiopia. And like the coffee's incredible.
0: Yes.
1: The vegetarian food is amazing. We hiked in the Simien Mountains, which are right up north near the Sudanese border. We went to Gonda, to Aksum. There's amazing rock churches that are like carved into the ground in Lalibela. It's probably, again, not a place that a lot of people have as somewhere to go.
0: No, it's not on a lot of people's bucket list.
1: Incredible. And actually, I could go back because I didn't get to go to the south And there's supposed to be incredible things to see there as well. Yeah, so, wow. Yeah, cool, cool place.
0: What a cool place to go to. And, yeah, I don't think I've had anyone on that's been there, to be honest. So, yeah, but this is the thing. You had this interest in seeing the hospital and the setup that had been put together there. And it took you on all these great adventures around a very, you know, country that we don't tend to talk about or romanticize at all. So,
1: yeah.
0: Wow. Love that.
1: It was fabulous.
0: Highly recommend. Love that. And you've obviously been a school teacher. You've done quite a lot of school trips as well. Now, tell us a little bit about those. Are they easy? What's it like traveling with a bunch of kids? You're high school kids, right?
1: Yeah, they're high school kids. Mm-hmm. It depends. I think one of the coolest things about doing the trips that we do with the kids is that you're seeing a part of the world through their eyes for the first time. So I've taken 3 or 4 week trips through Southeast Asia with kids, and that's amazing. Like, I've been to those places before, sort of going to Cambodia, Vietnam, but to see it through their eyes when they have just been in like a Melbourne bubble is incredible. The school I'm with now, we do amazing outdoor trips. So a few years ago, I hiked up to the top of Kosciuszko, hiked for a week through the national park, swapped into a raft and rafted the whole way down the Snowy River until we popped out at Marlow at the other end.
0: Incredible.
1: 19 days with about 15 girls, no showers, cold rivers, long days, but so much joy, no phones.
0: Yeah.
1: They were literally skipping and laughing and playing and wanting to chat to you and just, yeah, really beautiful experiences to have.
0: Hmm.
1: More recently, I've taken a few trips to Central Australia. My previous school, we would drive from Melbourne to Darwin. Long trip.
0: Mm, it's a huge trip.
1: Yeah.
0: Wow.
1: And a lot of like spewing on the buses. I'm not about it. Like, that part of teaching someone else needs to do. I'm not good at looking after those kids. Mm-hmm. Like, there's other things I'm good at. It's not car sickness. But more recently have been sort of flying in and flying out, but doing some incredible things in Central Australia with like First Nations communities.
0: Awesome.
1: And I think, I mean, I've been teaching now for 20 years. That's definitely evolved. The first time I took kids to Uluru, they were asked if they wanted to climb.
0: Yeah.
1: And it was awful to have to watch some kids do that.
0: Yeah.
1: And that can be a real challenge when they're young and they don't necessarily have like cultural awareness about things. But I think now the kids I'm teaching are really embracing the opportunities that they have to find out more about First Nations people, about Indigenous culture, and to really celebrate that. So those trips are beautiful again, to see the kids really connecting.
0: And you've seen that transition over time, basically, of where they've come from in terms of, their willingness to climb Uluru without really realising the cultural impact of that.
1: But now they're like, what do you mean people could do that?
0: Yeah.
1: And they're like embarrassed their parents did it, which is great. Wow. We are moving in the right direction.
0: Yes, we love.
1: The young people will serve us well.
0: We love hearing that. We love hearing that. Okay, so school trips, so you won't deal with the, you don't want to deal with the bus sickness, but the cultural awareness change is the enjoyable part for you.
1: Yeah, and just watching kids really get out of their comfort zones, spend more time in nature. Like, we were sleeping in swags under open skies for 10 days in May this year, and it was freezing. And yes, one of the girls was crying because she could hear dingoes and she was sure she was going to get taken, but she didn't. She didn't. We got through that.
0: No Chamberlain stories.
1: Thank God.
0: That's good.
1: It's a great privilege to spend time with kids as they find out more about the world. And a lot of the kids that I've taught and taken on those sorts of more Southeast Asian trips have become epic world travelers themselves. And I follow them now, you know, 10, 15 years down the track, and they are just cool adults who know their place in the world and are excited to discover more about what's happening around them.
0: Absolutely love that. Now, Claire, I always like to finish on this question, although we might still have a bit more. I just want to make sure I get this question in before we do finish, because we are coming up to the end of the hour. But where in the world do you feel most like yourself?
1: Yeah, it's a really interesting question. I know that I was in Ireland with my mum for the first time she'd been there. So I'd been there before.
0: That's so lovely.
1: But she flew over. My brother had just moved there. And we were, you know, having a coffee somewhere, and she just said, I feel like this is where I was meant to be, which is such a fun experience that she sort of has that Irish connection generations ago, but that she really felt connected to this country, which is, you know, similar but very different to Australia in lots of different ways. I think for me, I really feel comfortable and at home in London. Mm-hmm. I have lots of friends who have lived there over the years, and I'm really enjoying now that they have spare bedrooms and not just couches.
0: Yeah, exactly.
1: Such a nice.
0: Because London property is hard to come by.
1: So. It is. It is. And it used to be, you know, 12 Australians and someone on the couch all the time. Mm-hmm. And now it's actually quite lovely. But I just feel like I've had some beautiful times there. I feel like it's very easy to navigate. I jump off, you know, you jump off the plane and it's very easy to sort of get around. And yeah, maybe that is not a particularly exciting answer, but I feel like it's a beautiful place to be. There's so much happening. It's one of those cities that I really do think you could visit, you know, every year and have a totally different experience every time. And there's pockets of the city with such different culture and history.
0: Yep.
1: That every time I go, I see something different and do some of my favorite things as well.
0: Oh, so good. So good. Oh, I love that you feel so comfortable there. That's fantastic. Fantastic. We're going to take one last quick break and then we will wrap up after this. You're on Now Boarding on Joy 94.9.
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0: You are listening to Now Boarding here on Joy 94.9. It's about time to wrap up the show and pass over to Poppy with So Basically in a few moments' time. But I just wanted to wrap up with Claire. Claire, do you have any words of wisdom for, you know, travellers out there, wannabe travellers that haven't jumped on the plane yet?
1: Haven't jumped on the plane yet. I think just do it. Yeah. On the top of Mount Kinabalu the other week, I met this guy called Philip. Philip was great.
0: Hey, Philip.
1: Philip, shout out if you're listening in Germany.
0: Yeah, we do broadcast globally.
1: 60-year-old man. Mm-hmm. And I said to Philip, have you been training for this trip for a long time? And he said, well, what day is it today? And I was like, Philip, that's a weird question. It's Wednesday. And he said, well, on Friday, I was at home in Stuttgart and I had a phone call from my son who's living in Singapore. And he was very sad because he had planned this trip, but his friend was sick and couldn't come. And he said, I flipped through my diary and I had an opening. So I'm here now.
0: I love that.
1: Philip.
0: Go, Phil.
1: Oh, my gosh.
0: Go, Phil.
1: We need more of that energy in our life. Totally. Just be more Philip.
0: Just be more Philip and just get out there and do it and see the world and explore regardless of what your background is or who you are or if you're going solo or with a group or you're swimming in open water shark cages.
1: Just go and do it.
0: Just get out there. Claire, thank you so much for joining me today on Now Boarding.
1: You're welcome. It's been fun.
0: It's been a pleasure having you and talking all things travel. I think we could have easily done a 3-hour show today. But
1: we'll be back.
0: Well, yeah, I think I will have to have you back actually on another show. So, yes, thank you again for joining us and loved hearing your stories and your words of wisdom for the travellers out there.
1: Thank you.
0: So that brings us to the end of another episode. Now Boarding, thank you for joining us wherever you're listening from. It's like I said earlier, stick around for So Basically with Poppy. I'm back on Monday mornings hosting Joy Daytimes from 9 a.m. till midday. So I'll catch you then. Otherwise, same time, same place next week for Now Boarding on Flight Joy 949 here on Joy 94.9.
5: Boarding is now finalised for Flight Joy 949. 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

0: Welcome to So Basically, a youth music program where all genres, styles, and eras of music are celebrated. It's a program full of good times, great insights, and a curated playlist that is far from so basic.
1: Welcome to So Basically, probably the only show that you'll hear Chapel Row and Mayfix Twin played back-to-back. My name is Poppy, and I specialise in showcasing some of the hottest artists around and creating genre-diverse playlists for your enjoyment each week. And thank you for joining me for another Saturday of music far from So Basic. And today is a very special episode. I am going to be playing some of my favourite artists who are performing at Laneway. So the Laneway festival was just announced, and look, it's a terrible time for this festival to be announced when I have absolutely no money whatsoever. So who knows if I'm even going to make it to this festival. But there are so many incredible acts. Like, I had a look at this set list and I was like, oh my God, like, I'm actually like in heaven right now. I'm pretty sure they must have like stalked my listening activity and like picked like all of my top artists of all time. So I'm really, really excited about that. And I'm really excited to be playing you some of these artists today. First three songs though, I had to do this because she has been one of my favorites for a while. The one and only Hayley Williams. She's bringing her solo show to Australia in February. And I am really excited to be playing her music today. If you don't know who that is, I mean, you definitely would have heard of the band Paramore. She is the front woman of Paramore. And I thought that maybe today I would treat everybody by playing their incredible cover of Passion Fruit, which is a song originally by someone who I'm not a very big fan of, but I love this song so much. And their cover of it is incredible. Paramore's cover of it is incredible. And then I'm going to be playing a song from her most recent solo album called Mirtazapine. And then followed by Told You So, also by Paramore. I just had to make the first three songs Hayley Williams related, seeing as she is one of the headliners. And also, I just love her so much and I could never get sick of listening to her music. But here is Passion Fruit up top. I cannot wait to keep on bringing you some of my absolute favorite artists who will be performing at Laneway. This is Passion Fruit, Paramore's cover of Passion Fruit.

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1: 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And we're the hosts of Joy 94.9's The Sound of Now.
0: Now, we go to air Monday nights at 6 o'clock here on Joy. 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
5: You are listening to Joy 94.9, and the song that you just heard was Told You So by Paramore. And just before that, you heard Mirtazapine by Hayley Williams, and up top, you heard Paramore's cover of Passion Fruit. It's not a Paramore show today, as much as I would love to do that. But it is the Laneway episode today because the Laneway lineup was just announced and so many of my favorite artists are playing, and the music never stops. Coming up next, we have Autobahn by, you know, one of my close and personal friends who does follow me on Twitter, Kim Petras, with her song from her Detour. Rare and Deluxe. So she made a bit of a deluxe a little while ago, a couple of weeks ago, and this is Autobahn from it, and I absolutely love this song. It's kind of like, it's almost got this like kind of trip hoppy vibe to it, which I really like, and definitely like this 90s pop revival is coming back for sure. The next song after that, I'm not gonna lie, I don't think I've ever played Jane Remover on the radio before, and I, as much as I, you know, love to keep my listeners engaged with music that is not too offensive to the ears, this is no disrespect to Miss Remover, but I honestly just don't know how well it would go down if I played Jane Remover on the radio. But you know what? She's performing at Laneway, so I have no choice. And also, you know, uplifting queer artists as well. So still, she makes quite intense music. But you know what? This is probably like the most like tame Jane Remover song I could find, and a bit more radio friendly than some of her other songs, which is certainly saying something. But I really like this song. It's called Flash in the Pan, and it's from this little EP that she did because she released this really incredible album last year called Revenge Seekers, which one of the most impressive and creative like electronic music projects that I've heard like this decade, really. Like, she really has started this whole movement in the hyperpop space, and she has so many little side projects as well. She has this side project called Venturing, where she kind of does more like shoegazy music and just a bit more like grungy, and then she has this other side project, which is my personal favorite, called Leroy, where she makes these really crazy unhinged remixes. And she recently did like a mixtape, and she put it up on SoundCloud. It's not on any other streaming services because of copyright, I think, because she does a lot of sampling. I could go on and on about how much I love Jane Remover, but maybe, you know what, maybe this is the beginning of something. If I get no hate messages about playing this song, then you know what, I'm gonna keep playing her on the show because she's incredible. And after that is an artist called Tiffany Day, who actually, weirdly, like, I had been listening to for quite a while. I've been listening to her since like 2023, and then like I realized that she was like very she made experimental hyperpop now, and I was like, oh my goodness, that's crazy, because like she kind of made a bit more like singer-songwriter music, and now she's like doing this hyperpop thing, and she's absolutely like killing it. And I'm so excited that she's coming to Australia. I sincerely hope that she does a side show, because if I can't make it to the festival, I really would love to see Tiffany Day. And this song's called Start Over, and it just has so many elements to it that I love. I love the production on it. I think that she's such a talented, you know, very young, talented artist. And I just think that, you know, if this is what she has been able to do like so early in her career, I just can't wait to see what else happens. She's done some really cool collaborations recently. She was on stage with the rapper Slayer and also Frost Children, who I frequently play on the show. But yeah, she's definitely one to look out for, and I'm very excited to be playing her today. But before we play Tiffany Day and before we play Jane Remover, Up top, we have Autobahn by Kim Petras. I really hope you enjoy this one. I know I love this song so much. I hope you're having a wonderful Saturday wherever you are, whatever you are doing. This is Autobahn by Kim Petras. You're listening to So Basically on Joy 94.9.

0: myself.
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5: 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We meet a Joy volunteer who really is making a big difference. And the team from Outtakes look at a show from the late 90s, early 2000s that was instrumental in breaking new ground. 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
7: You are listening to Joy 94.9. So basically, the song that you just heard was Start Over by Tiffany Day. Just before that, you heard Flash in the Pan by Jane Remover, and up top was Autobahn by Kim Petras. It is the Laneway episode. I'm playing some of my favorite Laneway artists this year. It is a stacked lineup, a really stacked lineup. Next up, we've got Make Believe by Rachel Chinariri, and she's an artist who has definitely been on my radar for a little bit. I had never really had the chance to listen to her music before, but I saw her on the set list and I was like, okay, I've got to actually check out her music, and I really, really enjoyed it. And I think that Make Believe is a really, really good song, and I'm really excited. I really, really also hope that she does a sideshow, or if I'm not mistaken, I'm pretty sure she's doing a sideshow. I've got to double check that, but she's very great. She has a new album coming out very soon, I think in a week time, so I'll definitely be tuning in for that and probably playing some tracks from that album. Followed by PQC by Dane, an Aussie artist who I have been obsessed with. I've been lucky enough to be seeing in a month's time. I'm so excited to see it, and she's just great. They're just so great. They are like, Dane is just like, they recently did a version of, what was the song called again? It was that Martin Solvig song, but it was like the most like 2010s optimism version of it. It was so incredible. If you have not checked them out, you absolutely should. They're great. Dane is incredible. And that cover was chef's kiss. It was incredible. How many times can I say incredible in a sentence? Guys, I'm really, really not being dramatic. It was really that good. Followed by WannaCry by Nina Jirachi featuring Porter Robinson. Now, Nina Jirachi, obviously, I have been so vocal about my love for Nina Jirachi and her incredible album, I Love My Computer, that dropped last year, and I think that she is so incredibly talented. I'm so glad that she's going to be returning back home to Laneway, and she was actually here and did Laneway when my sister went back in 2025. It feels like forever ago, I will say, and she's done so much since then. And, you know, she's played at the Coachella stage. She's done incredible collaborations, especially this one. I mean, WannaCry, what a great tune. And the next song after that is a song by Danny L. Hall called Supernatural. The vocals are by the one and only Carly Rae Jepsen. Unfortunately, Carly Rae Jepsen will not be at Laneway, sadly, but Danny L. Hall will be. And Danny L. Hall is such a talented producer. He's worked with the likes of Dua Lipa. He's worked with the likes of Pink Panther, OK Lou, like basically just like all my favorite girls. And this is like from a PC Music one of their compilations. And I mean, if you don't know what PC Music is, basically, A.G. Cook, who produced a lot of Brat, Back in the early 2010s, he founded a record label. Artists like Sophie and even Charlie XCX, she actually started off making music under this record label as well. The legendary Sophie as well. Just so many incredible, like, sort of underground artists doing this really, really creative thing, making really experimental electronic music. And yeah, the label was called PC Music. And every year they would drop like a compilation album with just like some really futuristic pop sounds. And this is definitely one of those futuristic pop sounds. I absolutely love PC Music. And I think that what they did at PC Music Day, I mean, unfortunately, the label shut down in 2023, but their legacy carries on in so much of the music that I listen to today and so much of the music that's popular without people even realizing it. I mean, artists like Hannah Diamond, obviously Sophie, GFOTY, just their impact on music, like, is so, you know, it's so visible. And I mean, I could go on about PC Music forever and that sort of scene. But alas, you know, we've got to play the songs. Up top, we've got Make Believe by Rachel Chinariri. You were listening to the Laneway episode on Joy 94.9 with me, Poppy.

0: You're listening to So Basically on Joy 94.9, and the song that you just heard was Supernatural by Danny L. Hall featuring Carly Rae Jepsen. Just before that, you heard Wanna Cry by Nina Jirachi and Porter Robinson. Before that, you heard PQC by Dane. And up top, you heard Make Believe by Rachel Chinariri. You are listening to So Basically, and unfortunately, it has reached the end of the show, but I do have two more songs to play before I fully depart and hand it over to Checkpoint. The main thing that I was excited about when I saw that there was the Lane Wade lineup had been announced was the fact that Slater is coming back to Australia after literally less than a year. She is coming back to perform at Lane Wade, which I really, really hope that she does another side show. But honestly, I think at this rate, like, she's just going to be doing it at Lane Wade, so I'm probably going to have to miss out. But fingers crossed. As well as Slater, Adela as well, who actually released an album a couple weeks ago called Prima, which, to be honest with you, I haven't really had a chance to properly listen to it. From what I've heard, it's not really my thing. Like, a few of the songs I'm not really a huge fan of, but I really, really like the song KGB. I think it's an incredible song. I think that the music video is incredible, and I think she's such a talented dancer and a performer, and she's got this really, like, electric stage presence, and she's really taking over the charts at the moment as well. So, you know, as much as I'm not really connecting with some of her newer music, I really am happy for her and think that she's so incredible. But I thought that instead of playing a more recent Slater song, I thought that I would play a bit of an older one, because honestly, we all know that she's not going to be playing any of the old stuff when she comes back to Australia, and she hasn't played any of the old stuff on her tour, unfortunately. So if she's not going to do it, I will. And I'm going to play Memories of You from her album that actually turned 3 last week, which is a title I cannot say, but it's a banger song. It's called Memories of You. And I'm going to be playing KGB after that. But yeah, this has been So Basically, the Laneway episode. I'm so grateful that you joined me today. And I hope that wherever you are, whatever you're doing, you're having a fantastic Saturday. And I'm really happy to be playing these songs, and I'm really excited for Laneway. Even if I don't get to go, I'll be kind of looking longingly at the videos, and, you know, it's just an incredible lineup, and hopefully I can make it to some of the side shows. This is Memories of You by Slater, followed by KGB. This has been So Basically with me, Poppy. Thank you again so much for joining me. Actually, also, before I head off, I do want to acknowledge two messages that I got. One from the wonderful Tex, who said, as always, thanks for the delicious musical selections. Glad that you find them delicious. And Shane from Wodonga said, is Nina Jirachi named after the Pokemon? Semi-serious question. You know what? That is actually a great question. I am more than happy to report to you that yes, it is. She loves, she's been very open about her love for Pokemon, and she did say that yes, she's named after the Pokemon Jirachi. So I'm very happy to be the bearer of good news. and I think that's it. Honestly, you're asking the real questions here, Shane from Wodonga. Thank you to you, Meth, for the messages. But yeah, oh my God, I'm taking so long to wrap this show up. I'm gonna go to Memories of You by Slater before I keep on waffling on for too much longer. This has been So Basically with me, Poppy. Thank you so much again.
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We're giving a one-up to diversity in gaming as we guide you through the most exciting industry in the world.

0: Yes, hello and welcome to another episode of Checkpoint here on Joy 94.9, broadcasting nationwide across the Community Radio Network. We're here giving a one-up to diversity in gaming. My name is Elliot and I am joined today, it's the lovely Colby. Hi, mate.
1: Yo, how's it going, everybody?
0: Yeah, not too bad. How have you been?
1: It's a beautiful rainy day. I'm living the dream one day at a time.
0: That's Melbourne for you, isn't it? Like, absolutely. We're supposed to be entering into a slightly
1: nicer period. Well, that's where the song comes from, like four seasons in one day.
0: It comes from Melbourne specifically.
1: I do believe so.
0: Wow. I'll have to take your word for it.
1: Maybe it doesn't, but I'm pretty sure it does.
0: I don't have enough to debate you. It sounds wrong, but, you know, I'll take your word for it.
1: Speaking of facts.
0: But it's not just going to be you and I on the air today. We've got a couple of very, very special guests joining us because we're kind of kicking off Melbourne International Games Week. It's either today or might have been yesterday officially at the time of recording. But Melbourne International Games Week is here. It is the kind of biggest period for Melbourne, for Australia, as far as the gaming community. And it all culminates in PAX Australia at the end of next week, running from the 9th to the 11th of October. That's the Friday through Sunday. And so why not celebrate what is about to be this apocalypse hitting us that is Melbourne International Games Week by getting on a couple of game developers who will be showcasing at PAX Australia, bringing them into the studio and finding out about their lives and their games. Joining us, we've got Adam, who's the founder of Parasol Corp, currently working on a game called Cozy Game Restoration. Adam, thank you for joining us.
2: Thank you for inviting me.
0: It's so good to have you here.
2: Thank you, yeah.
0: I just had a quick realization. Is it Parasol Corp? Parasol Corp?
2: I say Corp, but apparently it's Core.
0: Apparently, you don't know.
2: Well, I prefer Corp. Okay. I always, when I played Blast Corps when I was younger, it was always Corps, not Core.
0: Got it.
2: So it's locked in.
0: I think you're just being nice to me. I think internally you're like, it's obviously Core, you fool. But no, I'll agree with you on this one. Thank you for coming and joining us today. Thank also you. Here, we got Nick London, founder of Ironworks Games, currently working on The Last Exterminator. Nick, welcome to the show.
3: Oh, thank you so much for having me.
0: Yeah, it's really good to have you here in the studio. And how is your anticipation for the big week ahead that's coming?
3: Oh, God. Half anticipation, half dread, because there's a lot to do.
0: Yeah, that sounds about right. It's going to be one of those big weeks, but I'm really excited to find out more about both of the titles that you're bringing to PAX Australia. You are both Indie Showcase winners, so congratulations on that as well.
1: Congratulations.
0: Thank you. Yeah, this is where we need round of applause, like sound effect to come on in. There it is.
1: That's the crowd outside our studio.
0: Yeah, they're amassing. Yeah, the fans.
1: En masse, the fans.
3: Yeah, that's the fans. Too distracting.
0: Yeah. Exactly. But it's going to be a fun show. Obviously, we'll be taking you through the big video game news headlines of the week as well. And if you want to get in contact with us throughout the show, please don't hesitate to do so. You can email checkpoint@joy.org.au or find us on social media, on Instagram, on Twitter, on Blue Sky, and a few other places. We are at checkpointau. And on Facebook, we are Checkpoint Gaming. But before any of that, let's get stuck into the show.
4: Fiddling with joysticks and smashing the D-pad.
5: Tell us, have you been playing with yourself?
0: Yes, of course. It's been another week of gaming goodness and heaps of productivity on the gaming front on my end. But I don't want to start with me. I want to start with one of our special guests who has been playing a very recent release, The Witcher 3 Remastered. Adam, how much of this, are you a Witcher guy? Were you anticipating the kind of remaster coming out?
2: I read about it and I was excited. Obviously, I'm very busy at the moment.
0: Of course.
2: Looking at screens. But yeah, I had a play a few nights ago. Really excited to sort of restart everything. I sort of looked at the reviews, looked at the save file I had, which is like 50 hours in, and then sort of clicked on a new game. So I'm back at the very, very
0: back
2: beginning.
0: At square one. Yeah. Yeah. Geralt in a bathtub.
2: Yes. Finding apples and yeah, coveting them.
0: So is it what you imagined it to be? Like, how do you find this remaster as a game developer yourself? Like, are you seeing all the work that's gone into this?
2: I think it starts at a pretty dreary area. Like, if you've played The Witcher, Toussaint at the very end DLC is like this beautiful kind of like showcase of here's what we can do with graphics. Mm. But I think because you're sort of portraying battlefields and sort of these battle-worn areas, they're showing a certain amount, but I can tell that it's going to get better. Mm. So yeah, in short, I'm excited. I'm sort of cautiously optimistic, but I'm still sort of reacquainting myself with the controls and how bad I am at dodging and all of those sort of things.
0: Yeah. Of course, yeah, you got to get back on that horse, so to speak, and quite literally get back on that roach, because I've also jumped into The Witcher 3 Remastered. I love The Witcher 3. It was a free upgrade and inclusive of all the DLC, whether or not you owned it previously. And that was just too good of an offering for me to go, nah, I can't be bothered.
1: Oh, that's cool, because I did play some of the OG, like, Witcher 3, but I sort of ended up playing other things.
0: Yeah.
1: So if I already own it and I get the remake for free... Hell yeah.
0: Yeah, you should check it out, because I think they've done a really good job.
1: Sweet.
0: Like, there's been a couple of controversies that I kind of agree with, and controversies, very loose terminology here, but they have made a couple of choices that, at least to me, feel like they're elevating graphics beyond gameplay, which I think were the wrong choices.
2: Yep.
0: One of them is that they've added extra animation frames to Geralt, especially between transitionary animations.
2: Oh, yeah.
0: And it unfortunately slows things down, and I noticed it immediately, and I didn't even know it was a drama, but I noticed it and I googled. I'm like, why does it feel so unresponsive compared to what I remember?
2: Yep.
0: And there's like articles everywhere about all these extra animation frames and how it's like almost a second slower to like turn the character from a running motion in the opposite direction.
2: Yeah,
0: I'm like, okay, I feel that. Yeah.
3: Yeah, I'm a big proponent of just like make animations snap. Like doing too much twinning, doing too many in-betweens, it just adds a buffer between the player and what they actually want to do. And yeah, just like, it's fine. Just have an animation go from one animation to another, because it gives the player good visual feedback that what they've done has actually just registered.
0: I couldn't agree with you more, but I also... I get it. I get that they wanted to push things. I get that they wanted
3: to make
0: it
3: look pretty.
0: They wanted it to be flashy. They wanted it to look good in trailers and marketing material.
1: Pretty game is pretty.
0: The other thing they did, I guess it's got to do with ray tracing or something, but the transition between like going from a well-lit outdoor area to an indoor space, I'm like... waiting a minute for my eyes to adjust, being like, when do I get to play this game, because I can't see anything in front of me yet.
3: Yeah, it's
0: bloom effects, maybe. I don't know what it was.
3: Yeah, but I can't remember the exact term, but it's like it's trying to emulate pupil response.
0: Sure.
3: It is actually kind of important in modern games to have the brightness sort of shift as you go from indoors to outdoors, because we're using real lighting models now.
0: Yes.
3: So, like, dark areas are actually dark and bright areas are actually bright. And if you didn't do that, then you'd end up with areas that are just complete darkness that you couldn't see.
0: Mm-hmm.
3: So, it is an important thing, but tuning the rate that it interpolates between those two values is very, very difficult and annoying.
0: Oh, I love this level of expertise. Usually I just complain about something. I wouldn't know the reason why it exists. but thank you, Adam, for sharing what you've been playing this week. Nick, what about yourself? What have you been up to?
3: Oh, God. I have been playing old games. And actually, on the topic of Remastered, I've been playing Sin Remastered.
0: Ooh.
3: And, yeah, it was a game that not a lot of people remember because it came out 2 weeks before Half-Life. And yeah, it basically got completely stomped in the media at the time, and they rushed it out to get it out before Half-Life, and you could tell. When the original game came out, it crashed unless you got a patch, which in 1998 was not easy. So yeah, I've been playing the remake of that, and yeah, it's Sin. for all its warts.
0: I've never even played. Is it very comparable to something like Half-Life? Is it in that same kind
3: of... It's closer to Duke 3D.
0: Uh-huh.
3: But turning up the 90s cringe to about 11.
0: And Duke didn't already
1: this
0: do
1: sounds
0: that?
1: Like my type of game, actually. I'm a retro gamer as well, so like if it's got 90s cringe, I'm there.
3: Yeah, it's Sin with an I.
0: Ah, right, yes.
3: Yeah.
0: Because I was trying to search for it a second ago and couldn't find it anywhere, but...
3: Yeah, it recently came out from Night Dive. And, like, they do amazing remasters, but I think they're starting to reach the point where they've remastered all of the good games, and now they're just going for their personal guilty pleasures.
0: Mm. Yes. No, look, really cool. It actually looks kind of... Deus Ex-y to me, like just at a glimpse as well.
3: It's got a slight Deus Ex vibe. Like it has the want to be an ImSim, but it just isn't.
0: It's not quite there. Got it. Sin Reloaded, really cool. Thank you for telling us about that one. As for myself, I've been playing, I don't know if you've heard of it, but a recent release that I think is actually incredible. It's called Well Dweller. Love the name, but also just really enjoy this style of Metroidvania, because I'm not usually a Metroidvania guy. But Well Dweller is... kind of for people like me. I get lost in Metroidvanias, even incredible ones like Hollow Knight. Eventually, I'll hit a wall where I'm like, I just don't know what you want me to do or where you want me to go. But Well Dweller is very accessible in that way. In fact, you can always go back to your kind of a hub and purchase these tokens that basically tell you, okay, this is where we actually want you to go, like, go do this thing. And I found that invaluable throughout this game. But it is a very traditional Metroidvania in that, you know, it's that kind of 2D action platformer. There are boss battles. There is this gigantic interconnected map that you're exploring. And it also does this kind of cute meets creepy aesthetic where you are an adorable bird in this world where... the queen has dictated that all birds must be captured, and you're like one of the last remaining birds trying to rescue your family amongst, you know, saving the world, I suppose. And there are these creepy enemies and motifs that kind of come in all over the place, and boss fights that pop up that really catch you off guard, because the game otherwise is really cute and cozy and lovely to look at, but it also has these horror moments that are, just remind you what kind of game you're playing. Really smart, the mechanics are great, everything kind of works together in a way that just feels cohesive and smooth. Like, the platforming is buttery. You've got this matchstick as a weapon that you can also use to platform off, because you can kind of launch it into a wall and jump off it, and then kind of call it back to yourself to continue using as a weapon. The upgrade system is great. It has that kind of Metroidvania hook of, oh, here's like a new ability that you now have access to, and you can go back to past areas and say, well, what did I miss? What can I now access that I couldn't before? I think there's a lot going for this game, and I really, really appreciate it. I'm going to keep playing this, and it might be one of the first Metroidvanias I actually managed to finish. But yeah, it's called Well Dweller, a really, really cool game. Those are the games we've been playing this week. Stick around. We're going to be taking you through the big video game news headlines of the week coming up. You're here with Checkpoint on Joy, broadcasting nationwide across the Community Radio Network.
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0: Yes, go hit up checkpointgaming.net, because there's heaps of amazing content hitting the website. In fact, Colby, the website has been freshly updated. It is looking brand spanking new. If you ever wanted to go to checkpointgaming.net, now would be a great time to do so. And you can check out stuff like Luke's review of Gears of War E-Day, or maybe you want to read up on Star Wars Galactic Racer. Omi has done a review of that one. Or maybe you just want to read 10 overly awesome indies that you can check out throughout October 2026, written by Lisa. All of that and much, much more over on checkpointgaming.net.
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9: That's why Checkpoint is here with all the biggest gaming details of the week and the stories that matter to you. It's time for the news.
0: Oh yeah, let's get stuck into the big video game news headlines of the week. And it's been a bit of a happening week. One story that really stood out to me and I'm very, very excited for involves The Legend of Zelda, who's been in the news a lot recently. We've obviously been talking a lot about the Ocarina of Time remake. There's also a Legend of Zelda live action TV series coming.
2: Is there?
0: Yes, there is. No.
1: I thought it was a movie.
0: Oh, it could be a movie. I'm sorry.
1: Yeah, there's a movie.
3: A streaming movie. That might be the confusion.
0: It is whatever it is. Yeah. but one thing that we do know is definitely coming is a 40th anniversary concert. It's starting in the States, but it is making its way down to Australia. So Nintendo has announced that they are celebrating the 40th anniversary of The Legend of Zelda. The company has announced several highlights, including a Nintendo Switch 2 remake of The Legend of Zelda Ocarina of Time and a special Legend of Zelda promotion at the Nintendo Museum in Japan. However, additionally, they've confirmed The Legend of Zelda concert will take place globally throughout 2027. For our Australian fans, you can look forward to this also coming down under because it'll be held at Hamer Hall here at Arts Centre Melbourne from May 13 to 16 next year, performed by the Melbourne Symphony Orchestra. And then it's going to move to Concert Hall at the Sydney Opera House on July 9 and 10, performed by the Sydney Symphony Orchestra. Wow. The Legend of Zelda 40th Anniversary Concert is an event where fans worldwide can celebrate the music of The Legend of Zelda, featuring a variety of nostalgic tunes and modern melodies from the iconic franchise. How cool is this?
1: Crikey, 40 years.
0: I know.
3: Oh, God, that hurts.
1: That hurts.
0: It does. It feels wrong, doesn't it?
1: I'm not accusing Nintendo of lying. I just feel dated. I feel dated because I'm pretty sure I played the OG in the second. In the 80s.
3: Yeah, I definitely played the original Zelda. Yeah. I didn't like Zelda to begin with, and now I'm a massive fan.
1: Yeah, I think I started with the second one, which was a bit different because it was all the side-scrolling bits.
3: Yeah, that was when Nintendo were going through there. We're just going to do weird sequels.
1: Yeah, we're just going to do weird stuff. But I think it was probably Ocarina of Time where I was like, actually, I can play this.
0: I think a lot of people like regard Ocarina of Time as one of the best video games ever released. And what's really cool about this news is that we get to celebrate in a very unique way. Like, yes, we have seen the kind of more orchestral soundtracks from video games showcased in kind of theater spaces and whatnot before. I remember there was one, the Untitled Goose Game was involved in the Indie Symphony Orchestra that they did here in Melbourne as well, which was really, really cool. But this is kind of next level. And being able to enjoy some of our favorite music in that kind of setting is really cool. It also, you know, weirdly validates.
1: Although don't most of the games have the same theme song
0: of The Legend of Zelda? Yeah. It's often remade.
3: Ocarina of Time. It didn't have the iconic theme. Actually, it did in like one tiny area, but
0: So we obviously don't know what the set list is going to be, but I'm excited. I think this would be something.
1: Are you going to go?
0: I would love to go. Yeah.
3: I'm literally learning about this now, and now I really want to go.
0: Would it be for you, Adam?
2: Are there tickets on sale yet?
0: I don't know.
2: Okay.
0: Yeah. I imagine they are.
2: I was the guy that had a friend who had Ocarina of Time. So whenever I visited him, I visited the console.
0: Uh-huh.
2: And we got to play
3: that. Oh, yeah. No, I had that as well.
2: Yeah. I think we all, yeah. So I have these vignettes of Ocarina of Time where I'd play a little bit and then I'd have to go home. And then we'd suddenly be in a different location the next time. So I'm actually really looking forward to playing this properly.
3: Oh, have you not played it through properly?
2: No, because
3: it's such a good game.
2: Yeah, I just never owned the game on N64 and then life happened. So yeah, I'm really excited to sort of become a fan of Ocarina of Time.
3: I've had a weird relationship with Zelda where every time a Zelda game comes out, I play it for a little bit at a friend's place and I go, I don't like this. This is where Zelda falls off. And then sometime later, something clicks in my brain and it's like, this is the best one yet.
2: Yeah. Controversial opinion. I really struggle with Breath of the Wild and I'm going to get lynched when I leave.
3: Yeah, no, I didn't like it to begin with, but once it clicked that it's a chill survival game, that's when I really got into it. And I just love the sense of when you're about to go into a place that you've never been before and just going like, I don't know what I'm going to need. I'm going to prepare. I'm going to basically sort of pack up my bag of things that I think I might need. And that's when it really clicked for me that it was just this wonderful little exploration.
0: I agree with you. I think Breath of the Wild is a game about discovery, just learning.
3: Absolutely.
1: I think it had its moments, but I broke a really nice sword and then I just quit the game.
2: You get mad,
1: I was like, it's like if my weapons are breaking all the time,
0: go back to Colby. So I'm good. I'd say this as a franchise has had, like, we're celebrating 40 years, but that is 40 years on the top of your game, right? This has not been a series that has been, like, dipping in quality. Like, the most recent Zelda games have still been incredible. Obviously, the OGs are incredible. This is a series that constantly pushes the format forward. I think it's really, really strong. Mm. Another game that we can fit into that category is, you know, maybe one of the best ever, or at least at the time of its release, it was very kind of generational and defining. No.
2: Generational.
0: The other three.
1: And Knuckles?
0: Yeah. No, with The Witcher 3. This is a game that you brought up earlier, Adam. It's launched to record player numbers. So The Witcher 3 Remastered is launched, you know, not that long ago, across PlayStation 5, Xbox Series X and S, Switch 2, and PC. Completely free upgrade, which is probably helping with player numbers here. Mm. But it has reached the highest concurrent user player count on Steam comparative to its original release, and it's already eclipsing those numbers. So it's currently sitting at, last we checked, about 121,000 concurrent users. Jeez. Compare that to the 92,000 users it had on its original launch 9 years ago, or whatever, however long it's been. Mm-hmm. And then the next highest peak was set when they launched the Netflix show and everybody flooded back to the game, mm-hmm. which was at 103. So this is showing that you can have a game that's nearing 10 years old and still have this incredible longevity to it, because it's not like this is a new product. It's replacing the old product. So it's essentially, you know, they call it a remaster, but it's an upgrade to the existing product.
2: Yeah.
0: And people are still more excited about it today than they were on launch. And there's new DLC for this coming next year. So that is a 10-year roadmap for a strictly single-player only game, and that's almost unheard of.
3: Yeah. I mean, the size of some of these, like, larger games, like Witcher 3. Like, Witcher 3 is huge. There's so much content in it that it's designed to be a game that you can play over months or years, depending on how much time you have to play games. And, yeah, like, this is the sort of game that I think really benefits from this sort of longevity, as opposed to something like GTA Online, where it's just like, oh, we're just doing it because people pay us more money all the time. They're doing it because, you know, They have
0: fans. Be careful what you say about GTA in front of Colby. No, you're going to make an enemy in this room.
3: It's true.
10: I'm here for six, don't worry.
3: I have opinions. I will keep them to myself.
0: No, we want to hear them. The more controversial, the better. I can't guarantee your safety after this recording, but
3: I value my safety.
0: Oh, okay. Fair enough. Well, I mean, this is a natural transition as well, because I also wanted to talk about Grand Theft Auto 6. We've had some new details of Grand Theft Auto 6, most anticipated game probably that has ever existed.
3: Yep.
0: It probably will sell the most out of any video game that has ever existed.
1: Even, like, I think the special edition sold out, and that was like $700 or something.
0: They had a $700 collector's edition that didn't even contain a game.
1: 4 hours, I think.
0: And they sold out instantly. And we were mocking it on air, being like, oh my God, it doesn't even contain the game.
3: Yep.
0: It's got like
1: Didn't you get some cool sunglasses or something?
0: Yeah, some magnets or something.
10: Yeah. Are they cool sunglasses.
1: Are they?
10: I don't know.
1: We'll find out. Yeah. I assume they would be.
0: If you've pre-ordered and got the collector's edition, let us know how cool your sunglasses
1: are. Yeah, send us an email. Oh, I mean, they won't have it yet.
3: I mean, I can understand it selling out because, I mean, you've just got to think of the mind of someone that wants this. How much am I going to get for it on eBay?
1: Yeah, true.
0: Yeah, that could be it, unfortunately.
10: Tangential, but I replayed Metal Gear Solid 5 recently as well.
1: Awesome game.
10: And there are these, like, sunglasses that Ocelot wears, and they released them for a limited time. And I looked at them, and I was like, I wonder if I can find these. They're impossible to find. They're like thousands of dollars.
0: Yeah.
3: I'm actually really surprised that they weren't product placement to begin with.
10: I don't know. Kojima does stuff, right? I wouldn't be surprised if these become hard to find as well.
0: Wow. Beyond the collector's edition and how hard to find they are, the new details that we've got, they come courtesy of a cover story from the Game Informer, who had big interview with Rockstar.
1: Did I read that their website crashed when the story came up, or did I imagine that?
0: I haven't seen that, but I would not be surprised.
10: Rockstar website.
1: No, the Game Informer one.
10: Oh my God.
1: I should be wrong.
0: Colby, tell me what you think about this. Map size twice as big as Grand Theft Auto 5?
1: That sounds good to me.
0: That's good? Okay, good. advanced weather systems like tropical storms and hurricanes.
1: I'm up for it.
0: Oh, good. The weather has been re-engineered to be more localized and persistent to achieve a new sense of scale.
1: Yep, Florida's going to get tagged 10 by hurricanes.
0: How do you feel about dynamic cloudscapes with multiple cloud varieties that roll across the map?
1: Sounds like something incredible.
0: Are you going to be anti any of these things I'm about to read out?
1: Absolutely not.
0: Oh, good. I'll keep going through them then. Everybody else jump in with opinions when you want to. Rockstar, apparently they're coy about how these will impact the gameplay and story. Maybe they won't. Speaking of the cloud specscapes and weather systems and whatnot. Obsessive detail on rooftops, alleys, and building internals with a critical mass of interiors.
1: That sounds pretty exciting.
0: Good.
1: Especially the, like, you know, the detail on the roof. Do you know what I mean? On the ceiling.
0: I don't know if you're being sarcastic
3: roof
0: or not.
3: Roof detail is hard
1: roof
3: to
1: detail.
3: Do.
1: Yeah. Yeah.
0: Specifically.
3: It really is because, like, in real life, most ceilings just flat. It's got a light on it and that's, like, it. But in games, like, sometimes that can be half of your view. So you've got to put something interesting on there, and then players will never look at it, but they'll notice if it's not there.
0: Yeah, I thought players don't look up, right? That's like the...
3: They don't, but they notice if it's not there.
10: Something's wrong.
3: Yeah.
0: It's all wrong.
3: It's the corner of the eye. It's the periphery. You got to care about it.
0: How do we feel collectively about an unprecedented level of detail in NPCs, including height, body type, musculature, and localized weight gain?
3: Will anyone notice?
10: I think I probably will appreciate it.
3: Yeah. Fair enough.
10: Like, yeah.
3: We found him.
10: Yeah. Yeah, the second I see a cloned NPC, I'm out. I'm done.
0: Yes. Yeah. No, there's going to be unprecedented level of detail. No cloned NPC.
1: Unprecedented, you say?
0: Unprecedented. I don't say it. They did.
3: There's no precedent. There's no court case saying that they're a cloned NPC.
0: How do we feel about over 170 animal species, including 60 bird types, 30 land mammals, and various fish and reptiles, including manatees, flamingos, pelicans, have all been confirmed, multiple shark species, whales, rays, turtles, jellyfish, and beyond that,
1: there are going to be YouTube videos of people driving through flamingos, unfortunately.
3: There are, you're
0: driving
3: right.
0: Over or through?
1: Both.
0: I don't think the game will let over. You kill a flamingo.
10: I don't know.
1: I'm pretty sure it will. Like, you can kill animals in Red Dead 2 and in GTA.
0: Yeah, but that's like to skin. Like, there's a reason for that. Like, that's part of the ecosystem.
3: It'll absolutely be in GTA. They love that sort of stuff.
10: I thought you were going
0: to... Yeah.
3: 170 species. There is a small team at Rockstar that is either having the very best or the very worst time of their lives.
1: Yeah. It's like my job's the manatee.
3: You're going to run over the manatees.
1: Yeah, maybe.
0: In your jet boat.
1: Yeah. In your jet boat.
0: Animals display iridescence, bioluminescence, translucency, and feather types, plus new hair and fur systems. In fact, the fur is fully simulated and reacts to human interaction, like matting from dirt, clumping, and getting wet.
10: So I heard that they had a few roles on LinkedIn, hiring people who were specialists in, like,
0: fur clumping,
10: that sort of stuff. Yeah.
3: Yep.
10: And also just, like, glass. Like, oh, someone's going to be a glass specialist or, like, a feather specialist. So, yeah, I'm not surprised.
0: I guess you can spend money on that when you're going to make billions from your video game launch.
1: Yeah, that's right. Like, all this sounds to me like money. Like, it sounds like a lot of money.
10: I mean, honestly, I appreciate it as a player.
0: Yeah.
10: The fact that I can find a fish and be like, wow.
3: Yeah, there's clearly... someone there that just made a pitch for, like, what if all the animals?
1: All animals.
3: And they went home, like, beaming when that got approved.
10: Yeah. Do you reckon someone's, like, a Florida expert and they're, like, they have a ruler?
0: Yeah.
10: And if someone brings up an animal that isn't in Florida, they just get smacked.
3: Yeah.
10: Stop making
0: almost
10: that animal.
0: Almost definitely. There are cultural experts researching the people that are local to the place, the buildings, the animal, the wildlife, everything. The weather systems.
1: Googling Florida man all the time.
10: Yeah. Oh,
3: That's
10: sure.
3: The wrong kind of finch. They don't migrate this time of year.
0: Yeah. Almost definitely. And I know it's really easy to make fun of as well, but also, like, there's that slight part of you that's like, okay, but somebody has to be the people with all the money kind of doing the next level of thing for video games.
10: Oh, I'm
0: like,
10: hyped.
0: It's exciting.
10: This game's going to be amazing. It's going to be.
1: I can't wait, and it's not far away either.
3: I'm going to play it completely different to everyone else. Everyone else is going to be, you know, just driving through things, running over pedestrians, and I'm just going to be walking around the back alleys going, look at the detail of that trash. Yeah.
10: Do you reckon indicators are going to come back? Because they were in GTA 4.
3: I want them.
10: And then
3: I want them. I want rear view mirrors.
10: Yeah.
3: Windscreen wipers. I want to drive like a boring man.
10: Just enjoying myself.
1: Role play.
0: That's the good
3: stuff.
10: You know what? They will do that because apparently RP Servers, they acquired a company that made RP.
1: Oh, sweet.
10: Yeah.
3: Oh, really?
10: Yeah.
3: Oh,
10: so
3: okay, that's interesting.
10: I bet you it's like one of their big requirements, indicators.
0: And more gaming goodness coming at you. You are here with Checkpoint on Joy, broadcasting nationwide across the Community Radio Network.
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0: 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Oh yeah, you are here with Checkpoint on Joy. My name is Elliot, joined here live in studio by Colby, as well as our special guests. We've got Adam and Nick, two game developers who will be bringing their respective video games to PAX Australia coming up in just a week's time. But more on that later. At the moment, we're taking you through the big video game news headlines of the week. And this next story, it's another game that's been cancelled. Specifically here, we're talking about PUBG Black Budget. Huh? It was a first-person PvPvE game about trying to recover secret technology from an abandoned research facility on an island caught in a time loop. Sounds like a cool premise, but it's also filling in that kind of extraction shooter space that we've seen a lot of success in, like games like Ark Raiders, Helldivers, but also a lot of games have kind of been trying to occupy that space and not always doing an amazing job. We've seen a lot of games kind of cancelled soon after release. Yep. In this case, the game didn't even make it to launch. It sounds like they were doing some beta testing and whatnot and have just decided to pull the plug. Interestingly, it's not even the first PUBG spin-off game that has been cancelled during development. There was another game as well called PUBG Blind Spot, which was more of a... what's that Rainbow Six game? Siege. Rainbow Six Siege. It was that style of kind of defend and breach kind of PvP gameplay. That also got cancelled.
10: That's so interesting.
0: Yeah, so the statement they've released about Black Budget, they said, after reviewing the project's development status and future directions, we concluded that its current direction would not allow us to deliver an experience players could enjoy over the long term. We have therefore made the difficult decision to end development of PUBG Black Budget. We sincerely thank everybody who took the time to participate in our closed alpha tests and share their feedback.
12: RIP, little buddy.
10: Yeah. Do you think this is related to like how Bungie's game's going?
0: Marathon.
10: Thank you for helping me erase that mind fart.
0: I think it's all part. It's all part of the same ecosystem. Like we've seen massive, like this competitive online shooter space. We've had like massive flops like Concord that probably cost Sony a lot of money.
3: Oh God, yes.
0: There's probably so many other examples that aren't instantly springing to mind, but it's a minefield. It's like it's sink or swim territory, and I guess they were gearing up for this to be a sink, and they cut the cord early.
3: Yeah.
0: I think what is interesting here, though, is they are really clearly trying to make PUBG like a brand and kind of failing at it because the original PlayerUnknown's Battlegrounds is still weirdly popular to this day, but they can't get any other project off the ground with that name.
3: Yeah, like that's the thing which I find so funny about this is PUBG was such a massive success that everyone wanted to be PUBG and couldn't do it, including PUBG now.
0: Yeah.
3: Like I think the only one which actually took off was Fortnite, and it was like the first copy. It's almost like it just took their lunch and didn't give it back.
0: Mm. Yeah, it's an interesting space. I think we're going to hear a lot more of these kind of games not crossing over the finish line. You know, it costs a lot to make a video game. There's a lot of people, investors, backers, publishers who have to give approvals. And if something is not coming together, you know, is it worth releasing and hoping for the best? Or do you just cut ties and go, you know what, we'll save what we've done and maybe we can use some of that work on a future project, but it's just not going to happen for this game.
10: When was Ark Raiders? Is it like last year or the year before?
0: Last year, I'm pretty sure.
10: I feel like time is fluid. Yeah.
0: I think last year.
1: I want to say last year.
10: Because it, like, I mean, I guess part of the challenge is, you know, this lightning in a bottle of extraction shooter. Like, how long does that hold the public interest? And then it's just like, oh, I don't really like this game anymore because there's so many extractions that are like style games. And, like, I don't really... Like
3: I don't
10: games.
3: Play any of
10: I hate getting one shot and I, then
3: yeah I'm such a single player baby.
10: Yeah. I wonder if that's just like where people are sort of leaning towards now at the moment,
3: and it's like MMOs as well, that all of these games want to be your forever game.
1: And you
3: can really only have one forever game, so everyone's trying to be that. Everyone's trying to be World of Warcraft.
10: And ironically...
3: But World of Warcraft already exists.
10: Ironically, I'm back playing The Witcher, which didn't want me to be a forever game. It was just like, here's this pretty game I made.
3: Yeah, the games that I've played the most over the years were games that were supposed to be one and done.
10: Yeah,
0: it is interesting. You're right. I mean, it feels like there's a... Excuse me.
1: It feels like there's a... I'm not
0: sorry,
1: sure.
0: Sorry, Colby. I was telling the crew earlier, I ate popcorn. It was a bad idea. Yep. It's just stuck in my throat now. But there's like an extraction suit of success like once every 2 years. And everything else is a failure.
3: Yeah.
0: And it's just like, who wants to enter a territory that's that...
10: Oh, so scary.
0: Like, you know?
3: Yeah. Actually, I've just realized it's King of the Hill.
0: Yeah.
3: It's literally King of the Hill games are having a problem of being King of the Hill in the marketplace.
0: There you go. That's very funny. Oh, well. Another series that might be coming back is The Last of Us. I guess it never really went anywhere. Like, it's been a very popular franchise for a while. I can't even
1: remember. When did number two come out?
0: It wasn't that long ago.
1: Yeah.
0: But they also did the remasters as well. And then keep in mind the TV show. Like, it's been staying in the popular culture for a while now. But in a new update on the studio's website, Naughty Dog, the head Neil Druckmann said that the studio is working on two projects in The Last of Us universe. Interestingly, not... games projects.
3: No, that is a good spot, that one. Because it's been a while since I've had one that hasn't been a remaster, so God knows what they're going to do with
1: it. It's been a long time since an Uncharted game as well.
3: Yeah, I'd like them to go back to Uncharted.
1: Although, weren't they supposed to be making something brand new? Like, wasn't there going to be a space game, or am I tripping out?
0: No, they're making that. It's called Intergalactic The Heretic Prophet.
3: That's a horrible name.
1: Hell of a name.
0: That's a big name.
1: That's a long name.
3: But yeah, that is a mouthful. There are at least three colons in there.
0: Yes. No, that's their next big game. So that we're getting details of that, I think, next year.
1: Oh, okay.
0: Like a full reveal of exactly what it is. We've only had teasers so far, but that is their next big game. And so a lot of the, you know, Naughty Dog's a big developer.
1: True.
0: So people are still gossiping, like, what's after that? What's next? What's next? In fact, there was some rumors as well about revisiting Uncharted too. I think there was a job listing or something that people pulled info from, and they're like, oh yeah, Uncharted's coming back, baby. But there's been no confirmations.
3: Yeah, I mean, it could just be that they're doing, you know, like previs work on it, so it's just like, oh, we're going to pitch this to our uppers, rather than it actually being a fully fledged started project.
10: I would watch an Uncharted series though.
0: Oh yeah.
10: Like a good, like a Nathan Fillion-esque.
3: Yeah, yeah. Like, the movie just seemed kind of bland, really. I'd love to see what they could do with a series where they could actually...

0: that at some point.
1: I think it's excellent. I really love season one, but I also love the first game a lot. Season two is great as well, but doesn't quite hit the same way for me.
0: Yeah, I can understand that.
1: But they are making season three, so who knows? They might bring it back. Really? Yeah, cool. Yeah. Hmm. No, it's still going. Oh. How about this for news? A Pikachu Pokemon card is sold for $8.4 million. The second highest price of all time. Mm.
2: The second highest?
1: Well, so the That's highest wild. Was the Logan Paul card. Oh, he yeah, had of a Pikachu card. It's called Illustrated Pikachu that sold for $16.5 million back in February of this year.
0: Yeah.
1: So just this week that now the second highest card has sold.
2: That's wild.
0: It's all speculative nonsense, really.
2: Yeah.
1: Yeah, yeah, 100%. I mean, you know. This one...
0: Yeah.
1: It's particularly weird because it was part of an art competition, right? So they, it was kind of part of the, there was a 3DS game called Pokemon Art Academy that launched, and they did this competition where you could design or create, you know, your own Pokemon illustration, and they actually put the kind of winning designs into distribution, and they made 100 copies of each.
0: Ah, I love that. Yeah. So it is actual rarity.
1: Yeah, yeah. If you only make 100 copies, it's pretty rare.
0: Yeah.
1: So, you know, they kind of know what they're doing. But also, this particular story is weird because the card we're referring to here, which I guess we'll call Raincoat Pikachu, is what other people are adopting.
0: It's very cute.
1: It's very cute. I actually tried to look into this because...
2: Reminds me of Paddington Bear a little bit, and I don't know why.
1: Right. It's just Pikachu in like this like raincoat that covers everything.
2: Yeah, the name is self-explanatory.
1: Thank you. Little umbrella as well.
2: A little bit.
1: But the part that the listener can't see is that I think it's drawn by a child, I'm guessing. Mm. Or maybe just designing things on 3DS is really hard. So
2: is that defamation?
1: No. I don't know. Not if it is designed by a child. But, you know, it's not like, you don't look at this and go, oh my God, the artistic talents is like unbelievable. It's just like, yeah, I could draw that, I think.
2: It's so mean to this artist and his $8 million
0: I don't think I could capture the pure joy in that face,
1: That's
0: though.
1: True. That's
2: yeah,
1: true.
2: Yeah, yeah, you're right. Happy. There's a lot of joy.
0: Yeah. Like that is a drawn by someone that is unburdened.
1: Yeah, that's true. They haven't seen, that's why they're a child.
3: Yeah, exactly. Rarity price aside, I have a habit of going to Buy and just checking out all of these cool, rare Japanese versions of things that Ooh. I've never heard about before. Mm. I love that Nintendo have continuously done this sort of stuff where they're like, hey, we're going to make this competition and it's going to create this product that will only appear in your mailbox and it's never going to be online.
0: Oh, yeah, they do a lot of stuff like that.
3: Like Club Nintendo stuff. It's fantastic. Mm-hmm. And yeah. It's just like, I mean, I love all of this sort of like rare stuff. So it is, I love that this is, I guess, part of the...
0: Yeah.
3: The culture of Nintendo.
0: It's yeah. Really nice. Like, there's so much stuff that happens in, like, Nintendo of Japan that just never escapes Japan at all. I love learning about, like, all of the stuff in the 90s, like the Satellaview. How they would, they were, like, you know, mainline games that we never saw or heard about unless you subscribed to every magazine imaginable.
3: And they would delete themselves after you played them.
0: Yeah.
3: So you'd have a satellite overhead, it would beam down your game, and you'd have, like, a day to play it, and it's gone.
0: And they had, like, live recording... not recordings. They would have live voiceovers that were happening, like, so cool. In a Zelda game. Like, it was the first time Zelda was voiced.
2: That's crazy.
3: It's so cool. Yeah.
1: Very, very cool. The weird thing about this card, though, is that they have sold other versions of this same Raincoat Pikachu at the same grading for much less. So people are like, where did it suddenly price hike from?
0: Yeah, this is why I was saying it was speculative nonsense. Yeah, it is speculative someone's nonsense. Playing the market. Yeah.
1: Almost definitely. But hey, that is the gaming news of the week. Stick around. We're going to be taking you through the big video game releases of next week. Coming up next, you're here with Checkpoint on Joy.
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3: Checkpoint has you covered. Let's sneak a peek at what's coming up.
4: Oh yeah, we're here looking at the video games coming out the week starting Monday, October 5. On October 6, Gears of War E-Day, coming to PC and Xbox Series X and S. 14 years before the original Gears of War, join Marcus Fenix and Dominic Santiago in a gripping origin story campaign as the Locust Horde first erupt from below, igniting desperate fight for survival. Built from the ground up in Unreal Engine 5, Gears of War E-Day delivers the most immersive Gears yet.
3: And also on October 6, Star Wars Galactic Racer for PC, PlayStation 5, and Xbox Series X and S. Star Wars Galactic Racer is a runs-based, high-stakes reinvention of racing born in the lawless Outer Rim, with the Empire gone and the galaxy rebuilding. The Galactic League is created, an underground, unsanctioned circuit where syndicates bankroll chaos and champions are forged.
4: And then on October 8, we've got Clive Barker's Hellraiser Revival coming to PC, PlayStation 5, and Xbox Series X and S. Experience a new chapter in the legendary horror series like never before. Clive Barker's Hellraiser Revival takes first-person action horror survival to the next level. Wield the powers of the Genesis configuration puzzle box to survive your bargain with the infamous Pinhead.
3: And also on October 8, Silver Pines for PC, PlayStation 5, Xbox Series X/S, and Switch 2. Silver Pines is a survival horror Metroidvania set in small town Murica. Fight nightmarish terrors and solve puzzles while carefully managing your scarce resources as you uncover the mysteries that could hold the key to redemption.
4: Also on October 8, Forever Ago, coming to PC, PlayStation 5, Xbox Series X and S, and Nintendo Switch 2. Following a tragic stroke of fate, Alfred embarks on a journey north in search of redemption. In this single-player road trip adventure, you'll travel to beautiful places, capture memories with your camera, meet interesting characters, and even make some new friends.
3: And also on October 8, Echo Weaver for PC, PlayStation 5, Xbox Series X and S, and Switch 2. Time is your greatest resource, and secrets are your only upgrades. Master an unraveling time loop in this knowledge-based Metroidvania as the last Weaver exploit time-altering anomalies and use what you learn to break the cycle. Explore what remains, uncover the mystery, perfect the loop.
4: And there's your games coming out the week starting Monday, October 5.
3: Hell of a week.
4: A pretty bombastic looking week. Some AAA games in there with Gears of War, a bit of Star Wars Galactic Racer, and some kind of lesser known indies to finish us out. Nick, if you were to play one of these games coming out next week, what would be most interesting to you?
5: I reckon Silver Pines. Okay. I love the aesthetic of that. Just that it's sort of comic booky but real at the same time. Yeah, it's just got a wonderful aesthetic sense. What the gameplay's like, I don't really mind. I want to exist in that universe for a little bit.
3: It also reminds me a little bit of just the way the characters move. It reminds me of like those old rotoscoped games.
4: Yeah, that's interesting.
5: Flashback. Oh yeah, exactly.
3: Another World Flashback and the like.
5: Yeah.
6: I hope it's easier than Flashback. I'm not.
5: That game is hard.
6: It was hard.
3: It gets harder.
6: Good. Oh, good. I'm glad.
4: Well, this looks to be like quite a mysterious, investigative kind of thriller style experience, so there's going to be some of those horror elements, but you know, the pace is kind of slow and methodical, and I guess you're unraveling a mystery in Silver Pines, and it looks really cool. The art style is cool. I think the vibes of this is really strong, so if the trailer is anything to go by, this could be a really cool game to check out for sure.
5: I love a good vibe, and I think they've nailed it with this one.
4: Agreed. Adam, if you had to pick a game.
6: I am really curious about Star Wars Galactic Racer because I played so much Pod Racer when I was a kid. So I've got this like inbuilt like love of of that sort of genre. Hopefully they have a Zabulba in there. If they don't have Zabulba, please add a Zabulba DLC. George, if you're listening.
4: George, yeah, he's calling all the shots.
6: He just make a call and just be like, make the Zabulba DLC happen. Yeah, it looks good. It looks fun. Obviously, it's not out yet, so I haven't played it. But I'm really curious to see what they do to make it, I guess, Star Wars-y compared to just like a standard Wipeout sort of style game. It does look like you can break stuff, and I also love that aspect of like F-Zero, where you can sort of crash into different cards. So I'm probably going to like it. Yeah.
5: But to be fair, the crash physics look really impressive.
6: Yeah, like a Burnout Takedown vibe.
5: Yeah, absolutely. Burnout, I love seeing all the little bits fly off, because you know these are just held together with bubblegum and hope.
6: As they should be.
5: Yeah, exactly.
6: You can even destroy the droids.
5: Beautiful.
4: I'd also say the sense of like speed and scale of the world around you is also really good. Like, I feel like they've done a really, really good job of emulating what Star Wars, these kind of like planets that you explore, what they look like in my mind, at least. And these kind of more arcadey kind of like racing games, you want it to feel fast and ferocious, and they've definitely captured that. So I think this could be really excellent, to be honest.
6: I hope that damage persists, because I used to love playing like Colin McRae Rally and stuff.
5: Oh,
6: like,
5: yeah. That was always lovely. Yeah.
6: Yeah, you'd have 20 minutes and like fixing the axe would take 19 minutes. You'd be like, well, we have no ceiling. And three wheels.
5: Yeah, we're just going for it. We're going for it with what we got. We're going to Flintstone our way to the finish line.
6: That's the way.
4: What say you, Colby? What would you play next week?
7: You know, that Forever Ago game, like a bit of a road trip, probably with some like reflective, sad vibes, might be the one to go.
4: That's what you're down for at the moment?
7: Maybe after PAX.
5: Yeah. Everyone hates more sad.
6: You'd be too happy.
7: Yeah.
6: You got to balance.
7: Oh, yeah, that's a good point too, yeah.
4: It does look really cool. Art style, gorgeous. Another game that looks very kind of warm and fuzzies, but also has the potential to make you really sad.
6: It's going
4: to
6: make
4: you
6: cry.
4: That's a guess. I don't know much about this game, but it's certainly exploring the life of an individual and through these kind of vignettes through his life. And there's a dog that makes me worried. You know, if there's ever in danger of the dog getting hurt or worse killed, then I'm nervous. But, you know, I have no information on that. It could just be a super happy dog story.
5: Let's hope. We need more happy dog stories.
7: 100%.
4: It's also coming to us from Annapurna, who are really excellent at kind of backing these kind of projects. Like some really heartfelt small development studios who have a story ready to tell.
5: Yeah.
4: And this looks like yet another example of that. I think it looks great.
5: Yeah, no, it's a beautiful looking game. It's got a wonderful aesthetic sense.
4: Yep.
5: I totally swear agree. I care about other things than aesthetics, but these are some aesthetic games. What do you want from me?
4: Gears War E-Day is going to be a big one next week. Now, I'm not a Gears guy.
7: I was just trying to remember. I'm sure I've played a Gears of War game at some point in the past.
4: I played some multiplayer Gears games with friends, as far as like the more wave-based cooperative kind of, you know, experiences. I've never sat down and played a single-player game. What I've heard from Gears people is that it's surprisingly narrative rich, and the characters are actually really well written, even though on the surface it just looks like an aggressive, like macho game that probably has not much to say, that maybe there actually is a lot more depth there than you'd think.
5: I played the first one, and what I remember about the story was that it existed.
4: Right. Okay. Not a glowing recommendation.
5: Yeah, maybe they got deeper into it in the sequels, but yeah, after I played the first one, it was like, that was certainly a game.
4: Yeah. They've also been doing, you know, a much better job of the more recent Gears games to make them feel a little bit more inclusive and, like, you know, female characters are part of, like, your party now. It's not just Marcus and Dom, so that's a good sign, I suppose. But yeah, it does look like another Gears game. I feel like Gears fans are going to be all over this.
5: Yeah,
7: I know some people that are really looking forward to it. But I think they're like hardcore Xbox gamers.
4: Yeah, well, you know,
7: which good. Is fine. There's nothing wrong with that.
4: Yeah, not at all. How do we feel about Echo Weaver? Kind of like a side-scrolling, I'm guessing Metroidvania.
7: That's what the description says.
4: Oh, well, there you go. Then
7: but then you wrote the description. So.
4: No, I just copy and paste from the Steam page. I let the games write their own descriptions. But it looks really neat. It looks fluid and cool. And
5: I love a good Metroidvania.
4: Me too.
5: Like that is the sort of thing that I can just sort of wallow in for a month.
4: Mm-hmm.
5: And just go through and spend far too long trying to find secrets that don't exist. But yeah, no, I love that feeling of getting a new ability and just remembering all of the places that you've been waiting to get to.
4: Uh-huh.
5: Yeah, no, it's such a wonderful, wonderful, rewarding feeling.
4: And this game looks very kind of like, it's almost like alien planet-y like vibes as well. Looks really neat.
5: Yeah, it reminds me of a game that I can't remember the name of at the moment. But yeah, all of the sort of fuzzy, mushroomy style vibes.
4: Sure.
5: The very overgrown space base. Vibes. It looks really interesting.
4: Yeah, I think really cool. The last game on our list, Clive Barker's Hellraiser Revival, is also coming out next week. Any Hellraiser fans in the studio?
5: It is a film that I've wanted to watch for a very long time and never have.
4: I'd say Pinhead is probably one of the most iconic kind of horror monsters, villains, I suppose, out there. And we've certainly seen a lot of kind of Hollywood horror film IPs trying to make it big in gaming, and it doesn't always work. I'm interested to see how Hellraiser handles that.
5: Yeah, I haven't heard of this game at all, which is surprising because I'm normally all over FPSs.
4: Mm.
5: But yeah, this is literally the first I'm seeing of this game, and it looks interesting.
4: Yeah, it certainly doesn't look bad. I feel like we don't have much information on this title, but it's going to be like a first-person action game. There's a lot of like visceral combat that we get to see in the trailer, a lot of blood going everywhere, some cool weaponry as
5: looks
4: well.
5: Like some interesting locations as well, which, yeah. I always love it when games do something other than just warehouses and factories.
4: Yeah, very true. Regardless, those are the games releasing next week. Stick around, we've got another hour of gaming goodness coming at you where we will be talking to our special guests, Adam and Nick, all about PAX Australia and the video games that they are going to be working on, but also going to be up for playing at PAX Australia as part of the Indie Showcase. So stick around for that. Coming up, you're here with Checkpoint on Joy.
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0: 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You are here with Checkpoint on Joy, broadcasting nationwide across the community radio network. My name is Ali, joined here in the studio. It's Colby.
1: Correct.
0: Yeah.
1: It is.
0: You didn't know what to say for a second. Did I shock you by introducing you again?
1: No, I'm just vibing.
0: Yeah, good. You're good. Speaking of vibing, a couple of special guests here in the studio creating an amazing vibe. Adam Stormheart, founder of Parasol Core, currently working on Cozy Game Restoration. It's good to have you here in the studio, mate. Oh,
2: thank you for having me.
0: Have you felt so far? Exciting?
2: It's been great.
0: Nerve-wracking?
2: You mean in the studio today?
0: Yeah,
2: yeah, it's been lovely.
1: Everyone's asking been the fantastic. Hard questions.
2: There's been popcorn.
0: Yeah, there has. We've been having all the fun. Also, Nick London, founder of Ironworks Games, currently working on The Last Exterminator. It's good to have you here again.
3: Oh, it's wonderful to be here.
0: Yay. Now, the reason we've
1: gonna
0: got...
1: Are going to play the applause again?
0: Oh, yeah, I should, shouldn't I?
1: Yeah.
0: There we go.
1: Thank you.
0: It's only fair. I've also got this one for Colby.
1: But
0: yeah, sorry, mate. The audience, they just don't gel with you.
1: That's for when I have the hot takes.
0: Yeah, exactly. No, the reason Adam and Nick are joining us today is we are entering into Melbourne International Games Week. It is a big celebration of all things gaming here in Melbourne. A lot of local talent on display, a lot of cool things happening throughout Melbourne as well. A lot of international people coming down to Australia and Melbourne here for some cool checking out of video games and stuff that's going on. And two games that are being showcased at PAX Australia, the games being produced by these two awesome people who are sitting here in front of me. It's all happening at PAX Australia, which runs from October 9 through October 11. And both of your games, so we got Cozy Game Restoration and The Last Exterminator, have been selected to be indie showcase winners as part of PAX Australia.
1: Of course.
0: Congratulations.
1: Yay. Thank you.
0: Colby is now, you know, you're in control of the sound effects.
1: I am the sound director.
0: We're not usually a show that plays kind of sound effects.
1: We are now.
0: We've adopted it for this show at the very least. But congratulations. How are you both feeling, Nick? If we start with you, what was that? I don't even know what that process is like. How did you feel when you discovered that you were one of the Indie Showcase winners?
3: Oh, God, all sorts of things. Like, it's like, oh, yes, this is, we get to show the game off. And also, oh, my God, I need to show the game off.
0: Yeah.
3: So, yeah, it's like equal parts sort of exhilarating and terrifying.
0: Mm-hmm. And you, Adam?
2: Yeah, stoked. Like, I was going to do a little booth at PAX, and usually you're in the corner and you're amongst a lot of other really great games. And then suddenly we're in this sort of spotlight, and I'm like, okay, this build's got to be good. And I have to be on time. Yeah, so it's super exciting. Like, honestly, really, really lovely team. Yeah, just anxious, I think, is what I would say, because it's going to be a big week. But yeah, I can't wait to see what people think. Can't wait to see what bugs we find. It's going to be a really fun time.
1: Yeah, well, I think, like, before we went on here, we were talking about, like, what everyone's been playing this week. I'm sure one of you are like, I've been playing Unity.
2: Yeah.
3: Yep. That was him.
2: That was me. Yeah.
0: Yeah. Well, totally fair. I mean, being prepared for an event like this, it's great. I mean, there's going to be a lot of attendees kind of walking through those doors, and the Indie Showcase section is good because there's a lot of spotlight on these games, right? As there should be. And, you know, I'm just glad that the first thing that people, after they queue up, they walk through is the Indie section, right? They have to walk past all the indies if they want to get to the tabletop or the AAA or the whatever.
1: The indies section at PAX is always pumping. It's like, it's my favorite place.
0: Oh, absolutely. Yeah. It's the best place to be because so what Nintendo are, you know, showing off Switch Sports Resort? Like, who cares? But here's a bunch of games that you've probably never heard of before that are doing incredible things that you can discover by just walking up and having a play and chatting to the game developer who's standing right there.
2: Yeah.
0: Which is another benefit. It's not like freaking Miyamoto is flying down to represent the Nintendo booth. No, you're going to meet some person who is being paid to just hand you a controller.
1: How do you guys spend all day on your feet like that? Like, it's wild. Like,
3: you're honestly, very poorly.
2: Yeah. I think you sort of you find a rhythm after the sort of the butterflies leave.
1: Yeah.
2: And the Red Bull sort of
1: hits Red Bull helps.
2: Yeah. But yeah, you sort of hit a rhythm, and honestly, like, the good thing about PAX is everyone's really polite and positive and stuff. Like,
3: oh, that's lovely.
2: If I need to go off and, like, just grab something, I can literally go to another dev who has their own booth who's looking stressed, and I can be like, hey, could you look after my, you know, like, and like, you've already met them, you've set up with them, They're usually lovely people. So yeah, there's like a, it's almost like you're part of a community.
1: That's cool.
3: Yeah, no, it absolutely is a wonderful community.
2: So yeah, it's like down there. The first couple of hours is hard, and then you sort of get into the swing of things, and then it's just it. Yeah, the weekend flies. Honestly, yeah.
3: It's kind of weird. Like every time I've been to PAX, like just as an attendee, I spend all of my time in the PAX Rising thing. And occasionally, I'll go to like the Sega booth or Nintendo booth, and I kind of forget that the people that are there are just, you know, they're just people who are hired for the show. So I'll start talking to them about the game, and they'll just like nod and go,
1: mm-hmm. Yeah, you're right. That is Sonic.
2: Wait, no, that's Tails.
0: Now, this is not either of your first PAXes. How many times have you both exhibited before at PAX Australia?
3: I don't know.
0: Oh, too many to count.
3: At least four or five. Okay.
2: Wow.
3: Only once before with my own game. Like, yep. Game dev in Melbourne is a huge community, and like I like helping out on other people's booths occasionally. I am getting older.
2: Has it changed much in the last like 5 years?
3: It's got bigger.
2: Really?
3: Yeah. Like when I first went, the PAX Rising section, it was pretty big, but nowhere near as big as it is now. It's like three or four times the size now. Like I used to be able to just know everyone that was there, and now I go in and it's like I haven't even heard of most of these games.
2: That's awesome.
3: Yeah, no, I love how big it's got, because indies deserve celebration. Well, and there's a lot of cool stuff.
1: I can barely remember, like, we've been going to PAX like obviously pre-COVID, but I'm just trying to think back. I can't really remember.
0: As in how much it's grown or what's changed? The floor space changes. I think definitely. I love that there's so much room for indies.
1: Mm.
0: The worst thing about how PAX has been evolving, if I'm allowed to say so, is every year there seems to be more and more people screaming at me from their booths about the keyboard that they're giving away in 20 minutes from now. And I'm like, where did all of these manufacturers come from that are taking up so much floor space?
1: Yeah. Throwing the t-shirts and stuff.
0: And like esports competitions and stuff that I'm like, I can't even talk to this game dev.
3: Yeah, we actually got an email about that this year.
0: Did
3: saying,
0: you?
3: Saying that you have to clear it with us if you are going to do that sort of thing, and please keep it to a minimum.
0: Good. Oh my gosh. Other people must have been complaining.
3: Yeah, whether or not people actually abide by it, because the big booths, you know, they get more leeway than the little guys.
0: Right.
3: So we'll find out. But I hope it's the case, because, sometimes even just trying to get to go and get some food or something, and the entire pathway is blocked by people trying to grab a t-shirt.
2: Mm. Yeah, they usually have enforcers to sort of like make space.
3: Yeah, yeah, yeah.
2: Which would be a really hard job, to be honest, doing that all weekend. My gosh.
3: Mm.
2: Yeah. Oh, that's great.
3: Job of a shepherd.
2: Yeah. Need that ruler again, smash.
0: Outside of PAX, though, anybody in the room planning to do anything else during Melbourne International Games Week? Obviously, you know, we've got big events like High Scores and Parallels and the Australian Game Developer Awards, and Acme is doing some cool stuff.
3: I'm actually deliberately doing nothing but PAX, because I always get sick after Games Week, and this year it's like, no, I'm going to have a Games Week where I don't get sick. And it sucks, there's so much good stuff on, but all of the stuff that I wanted to see sold out in like under 5 minutes anyway, and I'm not that quick on the trigger.
0: What about you, Adam?
2: So I'm doing a speech at Games Connect. That'll be fun. That's on Tuesday. And then I've got my game is also being shown at Acme Games Week Showcase.
0: Sweet. At what time is the speech? Can people still attend?
2: It's industry only, I think.
1: VIP.
2: So I'll be busy. Basically about like how I sort of got wish lists from TikTok and like my strategy for all that sort of stuff. Because as an indie, you have to wear all of these different hats. And when you're not developing the game, you've got to sort of figure out how people can pay attention to you about the game, which is good, because you can wear many hats.
0: Very good.
3: It is the one hat that does not fit my head.
2: I don't think many people can fit on that hat. It's hard, but it's really fun to sort of strategize, and I don't know. Anyway, we'll see how that goes. It'll be fun.
3: Well, good luck.
2: Thank you. Yeah,
0: that'll be really exciting. And this is your second PAX?
2: My third PAX. Yeah.
0: Because I remember seeing you obviously showcasing a game, was it 2 years ago maybe?
2: Yeah.
0: When we were playing some squad ops on the showroom floor.
2: Yeah. Do you want to talk about that a little bit?
0: Oh, you are more than welcome.
2: I would love to. That's my heart. So it is a love letter to Metal Gear Solid, but what we told ourselves was, can we make a game where the only control that you have is you doing a squat. Because we were playing Ring Fit Adventure and all that sort of stuff. Yes. And I really liked that game.
3: I do remember.
2: But it would sometimes make me do like a plank for like 4 minutes to beat, you know, 30 hit points off a boss. And I got really cranky about that. And as a developer, you're like, well, I can make a better game. And then suddenly it's the next year and you've spent all your evenings playing around with stuff. But really fun. Like really, really, I can't wait to go back to that game because it's currently on ice. Got some really good feedback with people. I think I know what it needs to change. I know what I need to do to change it.
3: So you're still working on it. Cool.
2: Not
3: officially.
0: Not officially. Until Cozy Game Restoration is out, right?
2: Cozy Game Restoration's finishing and I'm going to make sure that that's all done.
3: Every dev has a side project. It's fine.
2: Yeah. But, I'll be back eventually onto that thing.
0: I remember playing that and I messed up. I played Squad Ops on the Friday of PAX and then Saturday and Sunday I'm limping all over the place because I'm not used to doing that much physical exercise.
3: Same. Just before PAX, I've got a flat inspection and I need to clean my bathroom and I am dreading the squatting. Squatting just kills me more than anything else.
0: Yeah, it's tough.
3: Yeah.
0: But hey, speaking of putting Squad Ops on ice, I'm going to put this conversation on ice. We're going to revisit it really soon. You are here with Checkpoint on Joy, broadcasting nationwide across the Community Radio Network.
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0: You are here with Checkpoint on Joy. My name is Elliot, joined here in the studio by Colby, as well as our special guests. We've got Adam and Nick, who are two game developers showcasing two different games at PAX Australia this coming weekend. And I'm going to kick it off with you, Adam, if you don't mind, because the game that you are bringing to PAX Australia, it's called Cozy Game Restoration. It looks freaking incredible. You've already alluded to some of the success you've been finding through platforms like TikTok and whatnot, and putting that marketing hat on and doing a great job of encouraging people to wish this your game.
1: I played it this morning.
0: Did you, Colby?
1: Yeah, I played the demo.
0: Available now.
1: I'm a retro gamer. It's right up my alley.
2: Playing the demo. It's just come out. So there's,
0: It's fresh.
1: It's a fresh time.
0: So obviously those listening can check out the demo right now on Steam if they wanted, but how do you explain this game? Like, what is the elevator pitch?
2: Yeah, so if you look at it from a really high level, it's basically Power Simulator, but for like retro cartridges. That's kind of what I started. That was the nugget that I sort of started pulling out, because I played the game and I was like, I like this game, but I also really like collection. I'm a millennial. I grew up with like the 16-bit era.
1: Yeah, same.
2: And as I'm getting older, I'm finding myself buying the games like Ocarina of Time. I never owned that game. I definitely own that game now. I'm collecting all these N64 games that I wouldn't get, or like these rare editions, or like whenever I go to Japan, I'll find like a special DS that I never knew existed, or like a club. It's fantastic. Anyway, so as you can probably tell, really love the culture of gaming, and also a big part of like me growing up, I shared a lot of really interesting moments that sort of built friendships around games, and that was a big part of sort of like why I wanted to make a game about like restoring old cartridges with like little scribbles on them, or old stickers with like price tags, or even just like, you know, little like biro like or like notebook stickers that you'd stick on.
3: Yeah,
2: because they tell stories, right? Like Yeah. I put that sticker of a fire truck on that thing because I was 8 and didn't know that I shouldn't be putting stickers on an old game like that.
3: Yeah.
2: Or like I wrote my name on it because I was giving it to my friend and he would always walk off with games or he had two copies.
3: One of my favorite things about buying retro games is seeing all of the stickers from weird mum and pop rental stores.
2: Yeah.
3: Yeah. I love seeing those.
2: Yeah. I went through a lot of my old Japanese purchases and I deconstructed how those price tags looked so that I could create a script that would recreate those price tags.
3: Ah, clever.
2: And like those little details I really care about. Anyway, so the game is effectively about slowing down, listening to like the rain outside and just like restoring games and just you'll take your Q-tip, you'll just be, you know, moving off dirt. But also because I am a big nerd, I want to add more stuff. So I've pulled in elements from other genres I like Diablo. There's a lot of stat stacking and stuff like that you can do. So if once you finish your game, you can put it on a shelf and every single game will have their own stats. And if you can connect up similar types of games, they'll add perks to the way that you clean and stuff
0: that. Oh, I didn't know
2: that. Yeah, it's hard to explain kind of at a high level. But the metagame aspect I think has been really, really fun to build. And I'm a data engineer by trade, right? So like I love data and playing around with graphs and stuff like that. So this is the culmination of all of my weird experiences through my life in a single game. So it's obviously very personal.
3: Yeah, my biz guy, I'd love you.
2: Yeah. So it's a love letter to I guess like the nostalgia of collecting old games, I think is how I would put it.
1: And the artwork on some of the games is really cool as well. Like I was cleaning a disc this morning when I was playing and it seemed to have like it was like a Metal Gear Solid like influence like label. I was like, that's pretty cool.
2: I think the artist who did that, he commented on one of the most recent Instagram posts. But you meet these lovely people who just like they also care about like games and you're like, oh hey, I want to do a Shinkawa style like piece of artwork similar to the original PS1 thing. But not the US disc, the Japanese disc. Yeah. It's going to be the variant of that one. And you'll get into all these really interesting conversations. So, that Broly NG, a fantastic person. Like, really loved working with them.
3: Do you have multiple artists on the project?
2: Yes.
3: Ah, cool.
2: Yeah, it's a mix of, like, Creative Commons work. So, like, the Story of Hats, which is, like, the Zelda adjacent game.
3: Yep.
2: There's a fantastic French artist who's open sourced a lot of their work with CC attribution, which I really, really appreciate. and then you sort of try and find what you can, you buy some assets and then you commission people that you can sort of reach out with. Yeah.
3: Yeah.
2: And I'm hoping that the better this goes, the further I go on this project, the more people I can sort of catch up with and connect with.
3: Yeah,
0: it looks unbelievably satisfying. I think is like the key word to this, as far as like the miniature details of zooming in on these kind of, as you said, you know, old game cartridges that have all of this nostalgia and kind of like their own narratives kind of built in, as far as, you know, those stickers, like what is the history of this or how did this get dirty? And being able to take that Q-tip and just wipe it along the surface and see some of the dirt start and grime start to lift.
1: Toothbrush for those difficult to get in areas.
0: And then I saw that GIF with the tweezers peeling off a sticker and just having that satisfying elasticity to that moment and like the wax.
1: Even taking like the tape off the box like when it arrives to get your game is really cool.
0: What's the key to that? How do you make that look and feel as satisfying as it is,
1: suddenly peeling off stickers.
2: Honestly, I started with the tape. The tape was something that obviously everyone's like, use a knife. I'm like, no, we're going to peel this like a child would peel this tape. I learned a lot about like cloth physics and like systems like this. I've wrote my own system and it sucked. And then I went looking at like Unity's version of like cloth simulation and it was just too heavy for what I wanted.
3: Yeah, definitely.
2: And so I sort of opted to use, I use a thing called OBCloth, which is like it's basically using physics in particles and particles are ultra efficient for this sort of stuff. So what you're doing is I've basically lied to this cloth simulation to tell it that it actually is a sticker and I've forced it to stick itself to the box until you pull it hard enough to unstick.
3: Yep.
2: And that's when it starts being allowed to act like a cloth again.
3: Yep.
2: So it's you learn all these really weird little ways to sort of like think about existing systems, because I googled sticker physics. Didn't come up. No, yep. There was like a Corridor Crew video on stickers, and like it's literally just an After Effects or Blender simulation, and it's satisfying. Mm. But if you want to pull the sticker in a different direction, you have to support that as well, because I can't control what direction a player is going to do.
3: Yeah.
2: So you've got to really think about a lot of different things. And yeah, the amount of times I've been looking at stickers and the amount of stickers that I've like gotten and just like slowly peeled, and I've just watched myself try and peel it and just tried some different stuff. It's been really interesting.
3: Yeah, yeah. I love that part of the process where you're just trying to find real world things and just trying to break things down.
2: Yeah.
3: You have to
2: sort of learn it yourself before you can tell the computer what it's supposed to be doing. Yeah,
3: exactly.
2: But yeah, really, really fun. And it really started with like a really, really basic demo where I just had some dirt and I was like, scrub, scrub, scrub. And I was like, well, this is fun, but I'm going to get bored in 20 minutes.
3: Yeah.
2: And then I start layering on systems and I start layering on, you know, things. I start looking at my old games. it's been this sort of thing where I've been trying to find the fun continuously over the last good year.
3: Yeah.
2: Mm. And then I'll find it and I'll be like, okay, what next? What do I need to do to sort of make the next part fun?
0: Yeah. I tried to explain this game to my non-gamer boyfriend this morning.
2: How'd that go?
0: Well, probably about as you expected, because he's the type who would like, I thought games are just about shooting people. And trying to explain to him that there's something incredible found in the mundane is challenging. Have you found that challenge with players, or do you think that gamers kind of get it now? We've seen enough games like Unpacking or Power Wash Simulator or that kind of style of game where it's like, you can't just describe the action because that sounds boring, but trust me, it's really cool.
1: I feel like it's almost meditational, like in a way, because you're just sort of like focusing on something like, you know, reasonably simple. And, you know, like zoom in and just like get the dust. It's like a nice way to take like a break away from anything else.
3: There's also a wonderful thing that like when you actually get retro cartridges, there's always this horrible sense that you're going to destroy it trying to clean it. Like I remember first time I put acetone like in your game when I put acetone on things and I'm on like going, no, that's going to ruin
1: the print. Yeah, I was like the label nerd.
2: We're in a safe zone. It's not going to be,
3: And that's exactly why I really like this game, because it's like it's all of the joy of getting those fastidious little bits of dirt and grime off without having to worry about destroying something that cost you $250 and there are only three left in the world.
2: Yeah. Apparently, like N64 cartridges in particular, they don't have like the laminate on the sticker.
3: It depends which ones you get, but
2: Oh, really?
3: Yeah.
2: Oh, so some of them do. Because like I've got this Snowboard Kids cart that is near and dear to my heart, and there's a security sticker like just on top of the sticker.
3: Yeah.
2: And I've just accepted my fate that sticker is never going to... I'm never taking the security sticker off. It's going to be always there.
3: Yeah. It is a permanent reminder of where it came from.
2: It's a heritage.
3: Yeah.
0: Something else.
2: It's been hard. Sorry. Yeah.
0: No. Good. I love that sidetracked conversation. Sorry. But before we like run out of too much time, I mean, it needs to be said that your game has found incredible success as far as the whole like wish listing side of things. Like clearly people have seen videos of this and been interested. It is, you know, within Steam's top 150 games. Like I did just a bit of research and it's beating out titles like Darksiders 4, like games with massive followings. It was one spot in the wish list behind Alien Isolation 2. I'm like, how is that possible?
2: Yeah, it's
0: so, congratulations.
2: Luck. Thank you. Yeah.
0: It can't just be luck.
2: I think as everyone is getting older around my sort of generation, I don't know if you found this too, I appreciate finishing work and just playing a game where my brain is sort of recovering.
3: Yeah.
2: I don't really need to be pressured. It's not all games. Like I love playing like Biohazard and stuff like that, but sometimes I just need to chill out.
3: Yep.
2: And I think this is that sort of that sort of niche. So I think it's filling a spot that I think people appreciate, which is lovely.
3: Yeah, life's hard at the moment. It's nice to have something soft and warm.
0: Yeah. When should players expect to be able to get their hands on this as a full release?
2: 5th of November in Australia.
0: Not far away.
1: Yeah. It's not far away at all.
2: It's just over a month. So I am I would, yeah, I'm very excited.
0: And there's no big games releasing in November,
2: no,
0: is there?
2: No,
3: it's fine.
2: It's okay. I emailed Miyamoto son. Okay. I told him just to just not release the Zelda.
1: Yeah, next you've got to email Rockstar.
0: Yeah.
2: That's, I think, I'm far enough away. I think.
0: Yeah.
3: It's actually a total dead zone in November because everyone's
2: afraid. Yeah, everyone's frightened. Yeah.
0: Everybody else skedaddles away and you're there going, well, I'm the indie king now. Come play my game.
2: Well, yeah. I mean, I was going to release in end of September, and then Dressmaker came out, and it's amazing, and everybody loves that. So I'm almost in a better spot, I think, timing wise.
0: Yeah, we'll
2: see.
0: There's probably never a good time to release a game. You know what I mean? Like, there's always
2: 10 years ago. I would love to release.
0: Right, there you go. Yeah. Perfect. Well, if you haven't already, check out Cozy Game Restoration. Have a look at it. There is a demo available. It's coming out on PC.
2: PC, it'll work on Steam Deck and on Mac as well.
0: Incredible.
2: So if you have a Steam machine or a Steam Deck,
1: awesome for including Mac, by the way, because like so many people don't.
2: Thank you. I develop on Mac, so nice. I would be remiss.
1: Yeah.
2: Thank you. Yeah.
0: Of course, and obviously you'll be at PAX Australia as well. So a great opportunity to check that one out. Stick around. We're going to be coming back to talk about The Last Exterminator right here. Checkpoint on Joy.
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0: 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My name's Ali, joined by Colby, and we just heard all about a very special game that is being released called Cozy Game Restoration by our special guest Adam from Parasol Core, but also joining us here in the studio, it's Nick, founder of Ironworks Games, currently working on The Last Exterminator, which we need to find out about your game. Now, I gave Adam the opportunity to do the elevator pitch, so I hope you've been planning your own. How do you explain this game to people?
3: Well, it's a boomer shooter, isn't it?
0: Done. And let's move on.
3: Yeah, it's just sort of going back to 90s retro FPS. Like, all of the games that I played when I was 12, like, you know, it's the whole everything was better when you're 12 thing.
0: Of course.
3: Yeah, and yeah, it's everything that I've wanted to make for a long time. And yeah, I'm having a ball in just putting in silly little details and just making huge weird levels. It's really good fun.
0: I love that. Why do you think people are so nostalgic for this era of shooters? Like, obviously,
1: because it was the best era.
0: There you go. I mean, is it as simple as that? Do people just freaking love games like Doom and Quake and they just want
1: Duke
0: to go
1: Nukem
0: back?
1: 3D?
3: Yeah. I have like such a long answer to this that I'm trying to compress it.
0: Oh my God. Let's hear the long version.
3: Oh, the long version. All right. Long version. No, I'm going to compress it because I'll be here for like an hour. But yeah, basically, it is the everything was better when you're 12 thing where most of the people that were playing these games when they were 12 are now at an age where, you know, they're starting to have a little bit of free time. Their kids have grown up and they're going to school and now they've got free time, they've got free money. And so they're making these games, they're playing these games. So there's been a big sort of push for that, as well as the fact that I think a lot of newer games, because there's this constant one-upmanship in the industry, that they've one-upped themselves so much that they've become inaccessible. That's so complicated. It's like, oh, I've got to remember 50 moves and 30 weapon variations, and I've got to know what next week's like loot box system is going to be like, and all that sort of stuff. There's so much to keep track of.
2: Didn't you play Dota?
3: No. My brain does not work fast enough for Dota. But yeah, it's just nice to go into something where it's very simple of just like, you got a gun, there are enemies, shoot them enemies.
0: Yeah, I think there's something, again, you know, satisfying about that. Because you're right, that's like, these are the games we grow up on. And yes, there was a bit of a period where FPS games were ultra-modernized, right? And I think it's the Call of Duty effect. I think a lot of people ended up following suit and adopting mechanics that were popular in that game because it was popular enough to basically be the, you know, the herald for an entire new generation of shooters.
3: Yeah, which is the funny thing is, like, Call of Duty is the one that everyone points to, but it wasn't even the Nexus. The Nexus was Halo. Because Halo introduced regenerating shields, two weapon limits, and all of the things that we sort of associate with Call of Duty. But yeah, it's just, I think it depends on which one was your first is the one that people sort of gravitate towards.
0: Yeah.
3: And yeah, it's like, I was talking with someone about this last night, that Halo was trying to solve specific problems. Like, it was trying to be the first great console FPS, like, excluding GoldenEye, but if you go back to GoldenEye, that's very dated.
0: It's not that great anymore.
3: Yeah, yeah, exactly.
1: I won't hear it. How dare.
0: I played it recently.
3: I still love it. I still love it.
1: It's amazing.
2: I don't want to play it just for that.
3: Yeah.
2: Yeah, Slappers Only applies to the
1: game. That's a good time.
0: Odd Job is banned. Every game.
1: Odd Job is definitely banned. Odd Job's
3: banned. It's like, so we can all agree, GoldenEye was the first great console FPS.
2: Absolutely.
3: But, yeah, Halo was the one that sort of codified how it could work on a console controller and actually feel good and be intuitive to play. And unfortunately, because it was so big, everyone went like, oh, it must have been big because of the things it did. We're just going to copy them.
0: Mm-hmm.
3: So pretty much every game from Halo onwards became a Halo variant. And then Call of Duty codified that even more, and it just became more and more that is what an FPS is now, which kind of sucked for me because, like, for me, my golden era was the 90s. That was when, yeah, we got Doom, like, the granddaddy of all of this stuff.
1: Unreal as well.
3: Unreal was actually the impetus to make me start on this game.
0: Oh, okay.
3: Yeah, like,
2: Duke, wow.
3: Yeah, oh, well, Duke was clearly my biggest inspiration, but Unreal, it was kind of weird how it came about that on Christmas 2015, I got given Fallout 4 by my parents, who are listening. Hi, Mum and Dad. And yeah, they got me that for Christmas, and I got CD, put it in the drive, and then it had to download over terrible Australian internet, which was going to take 3 days.
0: Ooh,
3: so in the interim, I started playing Unreal just to sort of tide myself over, and I remembered how much I loved that style of game, that by the time Fallout had finished downloading, I was just going like, I just want to play Unreal, actually. And so I just kept playing that. And then I started thinking about, like, I wonder what it would take to write an engine like this. So it did.
0: Yeah. So this game is built on an engine of your own making,
3: yes,
0: right?
3: Yes, yeah. Oh,
0: wow. With modding tools and, like, a level creator. Yeah, and, like, you've gone all out.
3: Everything from the ground up. I've got this... I have the world's worst not invented here syndrome, where it's like, I love learning how to do things. And so whenever I see, like, oh, there's a library that'll do that for you, and it's like, yeah, but I want to know how it works. So I'll write my own version of it. And it'll generally not be as good as the library, because those libraries are written by some very talented people. But yeah, it's like, I like being able to make something and know how it works internally. So if something breaks, because something always breaks in game dev, I know exactly where I can go to fix that thing.
0: And you know, it's your fault.
3: Yeah. And if they do something, and like if it's something that I don't like, I have the ability to go and change it as well. So I can just tailor all of the tools exactly to my needs or the needs of other modders.
1: So I was playing this game this morning. I played the demo. And I just think you nailed the vibe. Like, there's obviously a bit of, like a Duke Nukem, like, sort of vibe and aesthetic and things.
3: Yeah.
1: But even things like being able to turn on and off the light switches and stuff like that. And there's, like, some cool vertical areas in the levels, which are nice and big as well.
3: Yeah, yeah.
1: And the gameplay is really snappy. Yeah, so I thought it was really good.
3: Yeah, that first level is, believe it or not, the smallest level.
1: Are you serious?
3: Yeah, like, I think I may have overcompensated, because when you play your own game, you get really good at it after a while, and you know where all the enemies are, you know where all the secrets are, you know where all the shortcuts are, and I keep playing through my own levels going like, oh god, that took me 5 minutes. Man, people are going to play through this whole thing in like half an hour, and then I see someone else play it, and it takes them 45 minutes.
1: Yeah.
3: It's like, oh, okay, maybe I've overestimated how familiar people will be with this game the first time they play it.
0: Does that ever affect you, like, tailoring the difficulty as well? Because obviously you're good at it.
3: Yeah, it's such an awkward thing
1: to do.
3: That's
1: actually a good question. Like, how do you sort of tailor, how do you approach tailoring the difficulty?
3: Iteratively, basically. Like, it is a very, very difficult thing to do because there are so many people of different skill levels that, like, I've got difficulty choices, but they're also very hard to tailor because easy might be too easy to the point where people don't feel engaged. Hard might be too hard to the point where they feel frustrated. And also, you have to deal with the psychological effects of some people that aren't familiar with FPSs going like, oh, I'm not playing on medium or easy.
1: Yeah.
3: Of course I'm playing on hard.
1: Of course I'm and then playing they get on hard.
3: Yeah, and then they get frustrated and they go, oh, this game's awful. I keep dying all the time.
0: Is that common?
3: Very
0: really?
3: Common. Yeah.
0: Oh, wow.
3: And it's like, just normal is the way I intend for people to play the game. And if it's too hard, go down on easy. Mm. And if you're still not enjoying yourself, there are cheats.
0: We could do a whole hour broadcast on the psychology of game difficulty levels, I think.
3: Yeah, an hour wouldn't even cover it.
0: Yeah, well, I mean, I think the game looks incredible. I played it last time it was exhibiting at PAX as well. And, you know, absolute blast. Oh, you're looking at me like, have I made that up?
3: I haven't shown this at PAX before.
0: Oh my gosh, what game am I thinking of?
3: There are a few boomer shooters that have been around, like Dusk from New Blood was there a little while ago.
0: Oh, now you've put me in the hot seat now.
3: Yeah, I'm so sorry.

0: I'm trying to treat the story very carefully because this is the kind of game where the story getting in the way of the gameplay is just kind of, it ruins your flow. This is a game about flow. So I want all of the story beats to be the sort of thing that you can either pay very specific attention to and get the full story, or you can just go like, I just want to go through and shoot things, so I'm just going to do that. I'm not going to pay attention to anything. So, yeah, it's like, I like sort of environmental storytelling. I love urban environments and just sort of the richness that you can get from just, like, little bits of graffiti in certain places. Almost every single room in this game has a little story that I've told myself in my head about why that room is that way. I love doing that sort of stuff. And, yeah, it just sort of facilitates this kind of game because it means that you can play it as fast-paced or you can play it as slow-paced as you want. And you can just look for secrets. You can just enjoy the environment and that sort of thing. That's kind of my goal with this. But there is a, like, three-episode-long story that is going on. And whether or not you pay attention to it, that's up to you.
1: I mean, that's always the way in these kind of games, isn't it?
0: Like, yeah.
1: Some people will complain that a game like Doom has no story, and some people complain that it's got too much story. And it's like, well, which one is it?
0: Yeah, and it's like the original Doom did have story that was sort of built into the levels. And that's what I liked. It wasn't like trying to... Like, there's a bit in Doom 2016 that always gets me, that the game is all about flow and vibes and just going through things very quickly, and then they lock you in a room for someone to exposit to you for, like, 5 minutes, and it's just like, you've killed all of the flow that was happening.
1: Yeah.
0: Great game. I love Doom 2016. But, yeah, that one section, it was, they clearly had a story to tell, and you were going to sit down and listen to it.
1: You will listen to our story.
0: Yeah. There are some things that happen later in Last Exterminator that I'd love to spoil, but I want them to want people to experience them.
1: Let's take that off air.
0: Yeah.
1: No, it looks really cool. Thank you for telling us about The Last Exterminator.
0: Yep.
1: Demo available on Steam, so people should also be going to check this one out. And give it a wish list too. Like, this is the make or break for indie games. They need support. They need eyeballs. And so if you're not going to check it out on Steam, come to PAX and check it out, because you'll be there in the Indie Showcase area.
0: We will, and we're going to have some exclusive levels.
1: Okay, so the demo on Steam is not necessarily the same one at PAX Australia.
0: There's going to be some exclusive PAX stuff. We are going to update the Steam demo at some point. I just have to get around to it. There's so much to do.
1: It's a pretty busy week. I think we'll let you off.
0: Yeah.
1: Well, thank you so much for telling us all about your game. It looks incredible. People should go check it out, and we'll be right back. You're here with Checkpoint on Joy.
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1: 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My name is Elliot, joined here by co-host Colby and our special guests, Nick and Adam, who are two Indie Showcase winners coming to PAX Australia from October 9 through October 11, presenting their video games to attendees. Those games are Cozy Game Restoration and The Last Exterminator, which we've been chatting about in some good detail.

0: detail. But yeah, for those who are listening and are planning to come to PAX, quite literally, if they are walking in through the expo hall doors, where should they go to find your game? Do you know? Have you got a layout?
1: We do.
0: Oh, great.
1: Actually, yeah. We got given a map pretty recently, actually. Cozy Game Restoration is really easy to find. Like, if you just basically go in through the main entranceway down the concourse, you'll just see the PAX Indie Showcase. And there'll be a Superloop booth in the middle. And unfortunately, we are on, Last Exterminator is on the backside of that, facing away from the entrance.
2: Prime real estate.
0: Oh, yeah. Are you two mirrored in the booth?
1: Yeah, so, we're in the naughty corner for some reason. I'm not entirely too sure why.
3: It'll be quieter, I think.
1: Yeah, so make sure that, like, if you see the Indie Showcase, check out the backside as well. And there are some good card games there as well.
0: What I would say, as an attendee for the last however long, I've never seen any of the Indie Showcase games not have at least one person there playing.
1: Yeah.
0: I think whether or not you've got the most prime of real estate, I promise you there will be people there queuing to play your game.
1: There will be. And we're facing the Sega booth. I'm just hoping Sega don't have like a really big set piece or something that blocks us. Yeah.
2: Well, massive fans.
0: They've had Sonic running around like in full costume in past years. So.
1: Oh, I'll have to give him a high five. Yeah, but he's exactly. Too quick for me.
0: He is.
2: Uh-huh. He's getting older, really too. Old Sonic. Maybe he's not as fast as he used to be.
1: Oh, yeah. We're all getting old. He's at least 30 now.
2: Yeah, exactly.
0: Aside from your own games, do you know of any other games that will be exhibiting at PAX that you're excited about? Maybe some friends within the industry that are coming down?
3: I'll be wandering around as much as I possibly can, and I reckon I'll bump into friends. But I haven't really looked that hard, to be honest. I've been trying to focus on just getting stuff done.
0: Totally fair.
3: But I'm excited. I'm excited to try like see what's there.
0: I mean, it is the place to go to discover stuff. Like you don't need to go in with all of this pre-existing knowledge. Like, yeah, it's cool if you've seen or heard of a game before, but you could well just walk out with, like, 20 new games that you're like, okay, this is my most anticipated game now, and I hadn't heard of it before I walked in.
1: One that I would like to give a shout-out... sorry, I had to look it up because I'm so terrible with names. I don't know if he's going to be exhibiting or just walking the floor, but there's a game called Heathen by Christopher Yabsley that is very, very based off... It was a Might and Magic game where you could... There was just a lot of physics-based gameplay with the enemies, and he's doing a wonderful job of sort of replicating that. If they do have a booth, go and check them out. And if not, he'll probably be around the show floor.
0: There you go. Other shout out, the other kind of the four other games that are going to be alongside you in the Indie Showcase include Key Fairy, which was released earlier this year and is absolutely incredible.
2: Oh, I remember Key Fairy,
0: And it's exhibited at PAX in the past. Awesome. But very like the visual style, really cool. That monochromatic kind of blacks stark. And whites and the contrast of the reds coming in and the gameplay of like dancing around. You're not necessarily fighting enemies, but you're kind of outliving their battle systems to be able to move through these really ethereal worlds. It's a cool game. Finch and Archie is going to be there as well, which is like this kind of puzzle mystery noir detective-y kind of game that I haven't played before, but I'm excited to check out when I'm there. We've got Mission Delta, which is more of your kind of like action-y top-down style roguelike game.
1: Yep.
0: Again, haven't played it before, but really interested to check it out. And the last one, it's called A Real Life Party, which I hadn't heard of before this, but it's a kind of comedy, like narrative simulation style game, which sounds super interesting. And I need to discover more about what this is.
1: Yeah, there are some really, really fascinating stuff this year. I'm a lot of stuff that I've heard about for the first time, like through the Indie Showcase, and I'm just going to have to wander around and have a play of all of them, I reckon.
0: Yeah, definitely. Anything you're looking forward to, Colby? I know they're going to have some... you're a Sega boy.
2: I'm a massive Sega boy.
0: Are you going to be there playing Persona 4 Revival?
2: Although, the thing is, though, I'm no good at Alien Isolation, like, because the alien just kills me so many times. Yeah. No, it actually wasn't the alien. It was, like, the droids or whatever.
1: Yes.
2: That's why I was like, oh, my God, because those things...
1: I want to love that game so much. I love, like, cassette future stuff, and it gets it so well, but...
2: They absolutely nailed the aesthetic. Like, it's like
1: 300%.
2: A 1970s imagined, like, future, and it is perfect.
0: It's well, the beautiful. Sequel is going to be at PAX, so if anybody is an Alien Isolation fan, check it out.
1: Yeah, which, again, another game that I've only just learned about today.
0: There you go. Other kind of more of the AAA games that will be there that will be on showcase include World of Warcraft Forever. They got Switch Sports Resort, Stranger Than Heaven. Is that an IP you're familiar with?
2: No. I mean, it probably will be when I see it.
0: Okay. Total War, Warhammer 40K, as I mentioned earlier, Persona 4 Revival, and a few other things
2: I've
0: as
2: got
0: well.
2: Some friends playing the WoW Forever like beta at the moment.
0: I've heard really good things too. Yeah, same. I think it's going to be super popular upon release. The Checkpoint booth might be a cool place for people to come check out once you're done in the indie showcase area. Yeah, exactly.
1: Where's your booth going to be?
0: So we are in the adjoining building. So we're not in the kind of main expo hall where they have the tabletop and the games to play. But if you go into the building across, that's where they do like the Jackbox area.
1: Oh,
0: and they've got like
1: it's the Beanbag Room.
0: Just Dance area as well. The Beanbag Room, it's more chill. It's less people. And then the Diversity Lounge, or is what it used to be called. It's now called the PAX Together Lounge. It's upstairs. So for anybody who's been to PAX before, find the Jackbox area, go up a flight of stairs, and you'll find us. And we'll
2: come
0: be there.
2: Come say hello.
0: All weekend long.
2: Do we have a giveaway this year?
0: Yeah, we do. We're doing a big old giveaway, 14 different game codes for 5 different winners as well. So obviously free to sign up. Just come and say hello, see what we're offering. And there might be even some on-the-spot kind of physical giveaways too, because we've got some cool merch and toys and stuff that we're going to be giving away to people who come and say hello to us. Obviously, you know, we love bringing like our own merchandise to PAX too. So if you're interested in any of that, come say hello or just introduce yourselves. If you've been a fan of the show, if you love listening to Joy or Checkpoint,
2: love meeting and you're the keen, beans.
0: Just come meet us. Come say hello. We love having a chat to people. But certainly, I will be spending the majority of my time at PAX in the PAX Rising section.
1: Yeah,
0: it's just the best place to be. Yeah. It's so cool. Such awesome
2: talent. The retro
0: area
2: is also kind of cool.
0: Now, Colby, get out. It's all about PAX Rising, mate. I tell you what, the tabletop area also slaps. Oh, my gosh. Like, when the expo hall closes and everybody gets shuffled out.
3: Just migrate.
1: Yep.
0: And you just find yourself in, like, a 20-person game of Blood on the Clock Tower or something out of nowhere. It's like, oh, this is the good stuff.
1: Yeah. No.
0: But I'm very much looking forward to PAX. Any highlights from you, Colby, that you're looking forward to this year?
2: I honestly just like wandering around, just like, just in general. I like wandering around, looking at the games, PAX Rising, the retro area. I love hanging out on our booth and meeting the people as well, and eating overpriced but kind of average food.
0: Yeah, I mean, that's the good stuff right there.
1: That's what fast food's supposed to be. Yeah. You don't want fancy fast food.
0: All right, so if people wanted to find out more information about... Let's start with Cozy Game Restoration. If people want to find out more information, if they want to follow along with your development or yourself, give us all the handles. I want to know.
3: So the website, cozygamerestoration.com, and every other social is just parasol_corp, C-O-R-P. But all of it is linked on the Steam page as well.
0: There you go. And whilst you're on the Steam page, hit that wish list. We can get it under 100, right? Top 100 wish listed games.
3: That'd be rad. Thank you.
0: And The Last Exterminator.
1: I'm nowhere near as good as socials as my friend here. But we're on Blue Sky at Ironworks Games.
0: Mm-hmm.
1: There's lastexterminator.com. But that just directs you straight to the Steam page because I need to find the time to actually make a web page.
0: Well, the Steam page is where to go. Like, you're going to find heaps of information about the game. You can wishlist the game as well.
1: Yep.
0: Watch a video, play the demo. Yep. So it's often the place to be. You know, if you're not coming to PAX, go to those places, check out these games. Adam and Nick, thank you so much for all the time you spent with us today talking about PAX Australia, Melbourne International Games Week, and of course the video games you've been working on.
3: Yep. Thanks for having us.
1: Thank you so much.
0: It's been such a pleasure. It's Colby, mate, thank you to you as well.
2: Always a pleasure, Elliot.
0: I suppose.
3: Thank you, GTA friend.
0: Yes.
3: We've got an ally.
2: Hell yeah.
1: Yeah, Sega ally for me.
2: Sega.
0: Keep tuning in to both Joy and the Community Radio Network because there is more awesome upcoming community content. And until next week, we're going to say goodbye because you will be listening to a pre-recorded episode next week
2: because we are at PAX.
0: So if you are listening live whilst you are at PAX, that is not us talking live. You can come find us, say hello. It's going to be a fun weekend.
2: One day we should do it from PAX. Maybe. One day.
0: We asked them. Too expensive. All right. We'll see you next week. Bye, everybody.
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3: Hello, I'm David Cameron. Emergency crews are treating multiple patients after a vehicle hit a crowd of people in Newcastle this morning. Fans of the Newcastle Knights had lined the city's Link Road to send their team off to Sydney for tomorrow's NRL Grand Final. The incident happened at Wall's End. Lord Mayor Gavin Morris has told Tapped Media it's still an unfolding situation, but it does not appear to be a deliberate act.
4: It appears that it was a P-plater. He was a fan. He was revving the engine in excitement, and it appears that he's lost control. So it was not a deliberate act. It appears that it was an accident, that he's lost control of the vehicle and slid sideways into the crowd. We believe at least 9 are injured and children are involved.
3: Parts of Victoria are bracing for flash flooding as a low front moves across the state, bringing heavy rain. The Weather Bureau's Angus Hines says a number of severe weather warnings are in place.
5: One is the Otway Coast, where we've seen heavy rain last night, expected to continue through until Saturday afternoon. There's also a severe weather warning for heavy rain in the Gippsland region, and that warning persists into Sunday morning, with the rain expected to linger a little bit longer for the east of the state. There is a broad flood watch in place across Victoria, as water levels are expected to rise throughout the river network today. And this includes rivers across the north of the state, throughout Gippsland, around eastern parts of Melbourne, and down along the Otway coast.
3: President Donald Trump has praised European countries for agreeing to release fuel from stockpiles to ease the pressure on international prices, saying Europe did a great thing by releasing 100 million barrels of fuel over the next 4 months. He went on to say that he would not ban US diesel exports, something he'd previously threatened. From Washington, here's the BBC's Gary O'Donoghue.
6: Donald Trump has been threatening a diesel ban on exports from the United States in an attempt to keep prices down at home, unless Europe agreed to release its reserves, which could alleviate the worldwide price. Well, he seems to have got his way, making that export ban from here much less likely. Diesel is well over $6 a gallon right now, and diesel has been one of those fuels that has gone up the most, and it powers America's tractors, the whole machinery of the US economy. Now, if prices start to fall in the next couple of weeks, that could be a big boost for Donald Trump in the upcoming midterm elections.
3: Former politician Bruce Baird is being remembered as a selfless public servant after his death at 84. Party in the New South Wales lower house from 1984 to 1995 before moving to the federal stage in 1998, serving in the House of Representatives for the seat of Cook until leaving politics in 2007. Thousands of Australians are celebrating Ute culture at the 28th annual Denny Ute Muster today. Held in the small New South Wales town of Deniliquin, the festival features a huge entertainment program from live music and competitions to carnival rides, wood chopping demonstrations and bull riding. General Manager Vicky Lowry says the event is growing each year.
7: So much to do for all ages, from rock climbing. Can Assist will be running yabby races. We have fireworks, a silent disco, Paul Bennett air shows, butcher shop. It just goes on and on. The program would be really hard for everyone to do everything on there. There's that much to do this year.
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0: Good afternoon and welcome to Take Me to Your Reader on Joy 94.9. 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I'm your host, Andrew McAleese. 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And if you have questions about writing or suggestions for the program or questions that you would like me to ask one of my guests, I would love to hear them, and you can send those to Take Me to Your Reader, again that's all one word, at joy.org.au. And our Instagram handle, and I'd love you to go to the Instagram page, is Take Me to Your Reader, unsurprisingly. However, surprisingly, the T-O, two, in the middle of Take Me to Your Reader, is not the letters two, T-O, it is the digit two, Take Me to Your Reader. My guest this afternoon is Lynn Yowett, who has written a wonderful book called The Hollow Girl. Welcome, Lynn.
1: Thanks, Andrew. It is really great to be here.
0: Oh, lovely. Lynn is a consulting writer and editor. She's a writing teacher and mentor and award-winning novelist. Her first novel, The Silent Listener, won the 2022 Indie Book Award for Debut Fiction, where independent bookshops across Australia selected it as the nation's best debut novel of the year. It was also shortlisted for three other awards and longlisted for the ARA Historical Novel Prize. It was translated into French and Russian and was a finalist in the UK's People's Book Prize. Screen adaptation rights were snapped up for a six-part television series. Her second novel, which is what we're talking about today, as I said before, is The Hollow Girl. Lynn, first up, what age did you start writing creatively?
1: What an interesting question. I'm going to say 8 or 9 or 10, something like that.
0: That is very common. Everybody's, all authors seem to start at that age.
1: Yeah, there's something about what story does to some people, I think, that makes, well, for me, I wanted to imitate what I was reading. I wanted to be able to do that.
0: Was it Enid Blyton you were reading?
1: I was, yeah, like all kids of my era, definitely read Enid Blyton. But I'm going to say I literally would read almost anything. And I went to a very tiny primary school, and the library, if you can call it that, at that school was just a bookshelf.
0: And, oh, dear.
1: Yeah, and we didn't have books at home except for the Bible and What Bird Is That?
0: Oh, I see. Exciting. Tell me, where do you work as an editor, or are you freelance?
1: I say self-employed, and I am freelance, but what I say is consulting, that I'm a consulting writer and editor, because you can charge more money.
0: Oh, I see. And what kind of work do you edit?
1: Almost anything. So it might be things like websites for... Mostly I work with large corporations and not-for-profits and in the education sector and government and so on. So it could literally be anything from, you know, annual reports to like 400-page reports to a federal government department.
0: Oh, exciting.
1: Well, not everyone finds it exciting, but I do actually really enjoy it. Yeah.
0: I think I was being slightly facetious, but I'm glad you enjoy it. That's good. Now, you have said that you learn a lot about your own writing from editing. Tell us about that.
1: Yeah, so if I'm editing other people's fiction, which is pretty much what I do a lot of these days, because I'm pointing out to people what doesn't work so well and explaining why it doesn't work so well, I think a lot of the time I'm just reminding myself, oh, don't do that. Or when I read something that's really good, I remind myself, oh, yeah, this is a good way of doing that dialogue or doing a description or making the characters, putting the characters in conflict with one another or something like that. It's really good.
0: Yes, that's wonderful that your money-making career informs your writing greatly. And you teach as well. Where do you teach?
1: I have, over the years, taught at several tertiary institutions, so a bit of sessional lecturing or taking whole units, and that's been across everything from technical writing to corporate business writing to creative writing. So Monash, Melbourne Uni, Deakin Uni, Swinburne Institute, and then I also run courses for creative writers. So they tend to be ones at the moment. They tend to be, because I'm writing my next novel and don't have a lot of free time, they tend to be ones that I might run at that I'm invited to run at libraries. So writing workshops, that sort of thing.
0: Right. Yeah. And are they, well, you said at libraries, so that's face to face. Do you also do online?
1: I don't. No. No. I could, but.
0: If I was doing a course, I'd prefer to do it in person. What subject do you like teaching most?
1: Oh, I think definitely I'm going to say about writing creatively, so predominantly novels. I do manuscript assessments and mentor people who are writing memoir, but I think my favourite is fiction. My favourite thing to read is fiction, although I do love a lot of non-fiction too. So it's more trying to help people work out the best way of presenting their story so that people actually want to read it and want to keep reading it. And I don't want to say learn something as in, you know, facts, but learn maybe something about the human condition, way of living.
0: Excellent. Well, all of that experience puts you in a great position to give specific advice to our aspiring writer listeners. So what are a couple of things that you advise writers to do?
1: To join a writing group or go off and do a writing course to mix with other writers, not just so that you can get feedback, although that is really important, but also to see where other people are at in their writing journey. So some people might not be as advanced as you, and that's kind of encouraging, and other people will be more advanced than you, maybe published or about to be published or famous or whatever. And for me, when I did that, that always inspired me, because I'd look at those people and think, right, that's where I want to be. What do I have to do to get there? So joining a writing group, doing a writing course is absolutely essential. And the other thing I think is not to try and achieve perfection, A, because it's not possible, but B, also because writing really is a process, and we all create drafts, multiple drafts, hundreds of drafts before we finish something as large as a novel. And to keep in mind that it doesn't matter how bad, I'm going to say that, how bad something is, or underpolished or underworked it is, because you can always come back and rework it.
0: Yes, that's true. Now, you talked about courses. What do you think is the most influential and useful writing course that you have done?
1: The most useful and influential. Okay, so I did a master's in creative writing at Melbourne Uni, so that was definitely, I'm going to say, a very affirming process for me. I enjoyed the intellectual challenges that it gave me, but also enjoyed the pressure, I guess, to create frequently for assessment purposes. And some of my lecturers were well-known authors, like Tony Birch was one of them, and they I'm going to say, clearly enjoyed or liked or respected or something my writing. And for that to happen, that was unbelievable, to get positive feedback from, you know, really well-respected writers is amazing.
0: Yes, that would be great. So what was your undergraduate degree and what subjects did you do?
1: My undergraduate degree, it was a long time ago. I did a Bachelor of Education and I majored in linguistics and literature.
0: I see. All right. So it's all leading towards writing. So you've been in that sphere for a very long time.
1: Yeah.
0: Tell us about the point when you felt you had become a successful writer.
1: Look, I have to say it was after The Silent Listener was published.
0: Your first novel.
1: First novel, and it was quite successful, way beyond any expectations that I had. And also, I think the thing that, I mean, it was lovely to be shortlisted and then to win the Indie Book Award and so on. All of that is terrific, but I think the thing that really made me think, not I've made it, because I'm not really famous or anything like that, but that made me think I had done something worthwhile was when I started getting personal messages from people who read the book and
0: lovely.
1: Could relate to it, or people came up to me at writers' festivals or other events and said, it was like you were a fly on the wall in my childhood.
0: Oh, my goodness.
1: And I went through that and... Yeah. Yeah, it was very powerful.
0: Did you publicise your email address? Is that how people were able to contact you?
1: It actually is on my website, but often people just DM'd me through Instagram.
0: Of course.
1: Or sometimes people went through my publisher or my agent to contact me. Yeah.
0: Oh, okay, very good. Do you have a special place where you write, or can it be anywhere?
1: I have a very messy study, yes. I'm going to say 90% of my writing in that study. Yeah.
0: Yes. I have a particular spot as well. I don't move around as some writers do.
1: No.
0: I'm Andrew McLeese talking to Lynn Yowett about her new novel, The Hollow Girl. This is Take Me to Your Reader on Joy 94.9.
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0: Lynn Yowett, can you give us a pricey of your novel, The Hollow Girl?
1: Sure. Okay, so The Hollow Girl is set in two different eras, the 1960s and the 1970s. And in the 1960s, it's about a young girl named Jane who finds herself pregnant at the age of 14. Sorry, I had to stop and think there for a minute. And so her story is about her finding out that she's pregnant and the reaction in her family and the society, like her school friends and other people, to the fact that she is pregnant and clearly unmarried. In the 1960s, it was just a shameful event. And it follows her story up to the point where she is sent to a home for unmarried mothers in the outskirts of Horsham in Victoria, and then follows her later when she has the baby in the home and what happens to her after that. There's another story that follows Marilyn, who we meet when she's in the home and she's obviously also pregnant. She's trying to escape because she's seen and heard things that really disturb her. And the third story is set in the 70s when there is a murder at the home, which is called Hereford Hall, and a young female detective is sent to Horsham to investigate the murder, partly because her misogynistic boss wants to get rid of her for a while, and the murder is of a woman in the home for unmarried mothers and babies. So he kind of thinks, you're a woman, you can go and solve it. And
0: it's one of the staff at the home, isn't it?
1: Yes, who's found murdered in the home. Yeah. And then there are some other murders as well.
0: Yes.
1: And everything converges.
0: Ties together. Yeah. Can you explain the significance of the title, The Hollow Girl?
1: Yes. Yeah, so... Jane, who is the Hollow Girl, has the baby at Hereford Hall, and I'm just going to say she doesn't go home with the baby, and which no girl at Hereford Hall ever did. And when she leaves the home, she starts to feel that she has a hole in her body where she doesn't understand anything about birth. And she thinks that the baby was removed through this hole that she imagines is in her body. And the hole grows until it's the size of the baby that's been removed, and she begins to believe that she's hollow. And I will say she doesn't really believe it. She understands that it's a state of mind that she's experiencing, but it's very, very real to her. And so she spends the rest of the novel experiencing this and feeling hollow, that there's this big part of her that's missing. And I might jump, if it's all right, Andrew, to a conversation I had with a woman who came to one of my events and said afterwards that she had been one of the women who'd been in one of those homes and had a baby about 60 years ago. And she said, I've never been able to explain to anyone, including myself, what I felt after I lost that child. And she said, but I read your book, and in here you explain exactly how I feel.
0: Oh, that must have been so gratifying.
1: And yeah, and she said to me, for the first time in 60 years, I have peace.
0: Oh my goodness. That's so empowering and so affirming, isn't it, about your work? What attracted you to this harrowing subject matter?
1: Great question. So I had a friend who several years ago said to me, apropos of nothing, she said, can we go and have a coffee? I've got something I want to tell you. And I said, yeah, sure. So I went and had a coffee, sat down, coffee's got delivered. And she said, okay, so this thing I have to tell you about myself, after I tell you, you might not want to be friends with me anymore.
0: Oh my goodness.
1: And I will say, I did think, oh my God, has she murdered someone? Or not murdered, I thought, has she killed someone? And I, not that I really thought that, but that was sort of what jumped into my head. And I said, okay, what? And she said, when I was 15, I had a baby. And I went to a home for unmarried mothers and my baby was adopted out. And I said, yeah, and then what? Like, did you then murder the father or did you... I don't know. It was really strange. And she said, no, that's it.
0: Gee, I wonder why she thought that that would not make you want to be her friend
1: anymore. Because she had been made to feel so ashamed and guilty.
0: And it was still persisting 60 years later.
1: And in fact, she had subsequently married another man, not the father of that child. And she had told him, and he said to her, you are never to mention that ever again. I do not want my family to know. If anyone finds out, I will be embarrassed and ashamed and humiliated. You are never to go looking for him.
0: Were they still married when your friend revealed that to
1: you? No, they had separated and she had gone looking.
0: Why.
1: Yes, and she had gone looking for her son and she had found him.
0: Do you know if the husband told her that in the 1980s or the 70s? Or
1: I would say the 70s.
0: Oh, my goodness. Yeah. Thank God. Attitudes are reversed, isn't it?
1: Oh, it's just unbelievable.
0: Something in the novel that really got to me every time I read it was characters refer to the women who get pregnant as, you've got yourself pregnant,
1: yes.
0: Which is that loaded, horrible statement. I find it so repugnant.
1: Yes.
0: Young readers, I think, will find it hard to believe the world was like that right up until the 1970s, because I know someone who was adopted in 1977.
1: Yep, yeah. It is. And I have to say, I did almost expect to hear from people or have conversations with people who'd been in those homes. But what really shocked me and was quite, I should have expected this, was the number of people who, like your friend said, I was born in one of those homes. And I had not expected... I don't know why. I mean, logically, it makes sense, because there were about 250,000 babies and mothers separated in Australia in that era of the late 50s, 60s and 70s.
0: Oh, my goodness. Tell us about the process of writing the novel, The Hollow Girl. Do you plan and plot or are you a seat of the pantser?
1: I'm a seat of the pantser.
0: Really? With such a complex storyline.
1: Yeah. I'm not saying it's the best process, Andrew.
0: Because you have to do a lot of drafts.
1: I do a lot of drafts. And I will say, with this novel, I had the idea of using, I'm going to say, Beatrice's story.
0: Beatrice?
1: Who was the friend who
0: had gone
1: to the home. Because some of the things that she told me, I wasn't writing novels at that point, but they stuck with me as really quite unbelievable and a great basis for lies and deceptions and secrets. And so I knew that I wanted to write about some of those. And anyway, I wrote a draft, and I did know it wasn't very good. And I talked to my publisher at Penguin, and she said, "It's fine, it's just a first draft, send it to me." I said, okay. I said, "But it's not very good." And I sent it to her, and the next day she got back to me and she basically said, "You're right, it's not very good."
0: Oh, I thought you were going to tell us the opposite.
1: No, but I did know it was, thank goodness I did know it wasn't very good. And we had a bit of a chat, and while we were talking, I thought, right, I'm going to throw it out and start again. So I told her that, and she said, "Oh, I don't think you need to do that." And I said, "No, I do.
0: Threw it out."
1: Yeah, well, you know, we don't throw things out these days because everything's on the computer. I just started, yeah. I opened another, a new file, completely blank.
0: Right.
1: And I had an idea that I could use some of it. I reckon I used about 5,000 words of the original draft, so not very much at all.
0: And how many words had you written?
1: 140,000.
0: I thought it would be a lot. It's a thick book. So how many words in The Hollow Girl?
1: This one is about 127,000, I think.
0: I see. That's a lot.
1: It's a lot,
0: yes. Yeah. And the structure is very interesting in the finished novel. So in that first draft, were you telling three separate stories?
1: I was telling two separate stories.
0: Two. The detective and one of the women.
1: No, I was telling one of the women, and I was telling the story of her son trying to find her 25 years later. And I just went down a really
0: rabbit hole.
1: Yeah, I did. Yeah. I had this other subplot that was kind of good, but way too off tangent. So I just deleted that whole storyline and came up with another one. And then that included the murder and the detective.
0: You've said that you used a lot of real stories. How did you come in contact with mothers of forced adoption and adoptees? How did you make contact with them?
1: Usually by happenstance. So often someone would ask me, you know, like in a podcast or at a festival or just in conversation, "What's your next book about?" And I would tell them it was set in a home for unmarried mothers in the 1960s. And I swear almost every single person, like you just did, said to me, "Oh, my mother, grandmother, aunt, next door neighbour, friend, something was in one of those homes, born in one of those homes, worked in one of those homes." And
0: yes, my aunt worked in the baby's home in Canterbury Road in Camberwell.
1: There you go. Almost everybody. So a few of those people were very generous in saying, "Would you like to talk to my mum or whoever it was?" Some of those people gave me copies of source documents, primary documents that they had kept all of these years. So it actually kind of wasn't that difficult. And then I also went researching. So there are a number of websites and books and documentaries and even fictional movies and so on, like Philomena, a lot of people might have seen.
0: Oh, of course. Yes, that was very compelling, wasn't it?
1: Yeah. So there's actually a lot of information available if you go looking for it, and a lot of first-hand accounts of people's times in those homes.
0: Great. I'm Andrew McAleese talking to Lynn Yowat about her novel The Hollow Girl on Take Me to Your Reader on Joy 94.9.
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0: Lynn Yowett, we've been gabbing on about your novel, The Hollow Girl, so I think we should give listeners a taste of it. Can you read for us, please?
1: Okay, thanks, Andrew. I'm going to read the very first chapter because otherwise it's hard to explain all of the context in later chapters. So this chapter is called The Last Murder and it's set in 1977. He has the impertinence to laugh as if they're old friends, not murderer and victim. I think I'd know if you'd poisoned me. But even so, he wipes the corners of his mouth with a napkin and runs his tongue around his inner cheeks, then over his lips. Oh God, yes, there is something bitter, acrid, sharp. Burning? Why didn't he notice before? His heart rate quickens. Why did he even agree to this dinner? Spits out what's left in his mouth, pushes the plate away, frowns, blinks. Why is everything blurry? Instinctively, he reaches for the wine to wash the poison from his mouth, from his throat, lungs, veins, nerves, bones, cells, atoms. But his hand stops midway as he realises the exquisite dilemma. The poison could be in the wine. Do you want money? Is that it? I have money, loads of it. Could set you up for life. No, I don't want money. He tries to make sense of those absurd words. Who doesn't want money? But his brain feels like it's made of strips of dark blue velvet rubbing up against one another, like the front legs of blowflies. Must concentrate, use his brain, like he did that other time. There's a gasp as pain knifes his stomach, but he forces himself to ask the next logical question. What do you want then? No response. He tries again. This is insane. You won't get away with it. Oh, that's rich coming from you. Besides, I'm pretty sure I will. A gloved hand points an index finger into the air. Actually, there is something I want. He clutches his stomach. The pain is beyond excruciating. What? What is it? But first, you should know I have this. Alarm is spreading through his veins like cold tentacles unfurling, but as he watches, transfixed, as a small brown bottle is placed at the far end of the table, an antidote. He thrusts out a hand to grab it, but his arm is like rubber and lands uselessly beside his plate. And now the table, the room, the gloved hands are all moving strangely, like they're in a high cable car being rocked by a slow wind. I'll give you what you want, this bottle, if you give me what I want. Do we have a deal? He tries to stand, but another burst of pain has him clutching his stomach. He sucks in air as if he's just surfaced from underwater, lets out a groan of agony, holds his head to keep his brain from falling apart. From the other end of the table, do we have a deal? He nods. What choice does he have? Excellent. Now, according to Fowler's Guide to Household Poisons, the hallucinations and the pain will all be over in... They both swivel their heads to look at the clock on the wall. Tick, tick, tick, ticking louder and faster, its hands looming and retreating... Approximately half an hour, at which point your life will cease. Unless, of course, you swallow this. The bottle is swung back and forth, just out of reach. So don't try anything, all right? The pain and his fear are now so intense, anyone would feel sorry for him. Anyone who didn't know what he'd done. All right, I won't try anything. Just hurry up. The reply is sluggish and thick. The green-yellow wax inside his ears melts, flows in and out like a tide, pulling the words explaining his side of the deal into his brain like ants stuck in honey. The incorrect details, minor though they are, still annoy him. They certainly don't account for his brilliance. Anyway, it's not as if anyone's ever going to actually read it. It's really quite ludicrous how easy it will be, once he has swallowed the antidote, to destroy the document and then his would-be killer. Correction, the other way around. When he puts down the pen and lifts his head to say, that's my side of the deal done, he's already planning the attack.
0: Wonderful. That was Lynn Yowett reading from The Hollow Girl, which I found to be an intriguing and utterly compelling novel, but sad, and it made me angry because of the injustice that was done to the protagonists, and knowing that that happened, you know, as you said, 250,000 times. It's a very moving novel. I felt so sorry for the heroines, Marilyn and Jane, and also the villains are just so horrible. Nurse Chapman and Mrs. Montague and Jane's mother.
1: I think I'm just going to suggest that Jane's mother, I know what you mean, but Jane's mother is not really, I'm going to say, mean. She's just affected by societal norms and attitudes of the time.
0: Oh, you're more generous than me.
1: Well, I think I did read a lot of accounts where similar things happened in families where they really were shunned and, you know, hidden away and then sent away. And it does make me angry too, I agree, but I think maybe in the later chapters I tried to perhaps show some sympathy for Jane's mum. Jane's mum.
0: Now, you told us that you got a lot of many first-hand accounts from people who had suffered with this system, but you also did a lot of research. Tell us about that.
1: After I started writing based on things that Beatrice had told me, I did think, well, I know this didn't happen just to one person, obviously, so I thought I should perhaps find out a little bit more. And so, you know, thank goodness we can just go online these days and type in a search engine, something that will, you know, throw back a lot of information for you. And so I did a lot of research, I'm going to say primarily online, but I did also purchase some books that talk about this. They come out of America, but they do actually talk about the law and cases in Australia as well. And it's clear that in pretty much all of these countries, America, Canada, New Zealand, Australia, the UK, Ireland, this was happening across all of
0: countries.
1: Yeah, absolutely. So it was it was easy, but yeah, quite horrifying to realise how many people this happened to.
0: Yes. Now, the woman who runs the home, she tells the detective that birth certificates were changed so that the adoptive parents' names were put on the birth certificate. Did that actually happen?
1: Yep, absolutely. Going to say there is nothing in this book
0: that is not real,
1: except for maybe like specific events that happen to specific girls, like so long ago since I wrote it now. The girl who dies.
0: Right.
1: It's
0: good that you don't tell us who that is.
1: Yeah, but everything in here is true, so,
0: And the inmates of the home are given purple pills each night before bed. What were they?
1: Oh, Andrew, I can't tell you that.
0: Oh, you don't? Oh, okay, right. Well, that's an interesting tag for people to wonder about. Now, you say that you use language to misdirect readers. Tell us about that.
1: Yeah, so I am a big fan of Daphne du Maurier's Rebecca, and I think that what she does in that quite small novel, it's really easy to read. I recommend any aspiring readers to go and read Rebecca. And what she does is convince you through her language that something is the case when actually something else is the case.
0: Mm.
1: And I think when you go back and reread it, you can see what she's done with the language, where a line has an obvious meaning, but when you know the truth, it actually has a different meaning.
0: How fascinating.
1: It's really terrific. And so I try and do some of that in both my novels. I've done that where when you go back and reread, hopefully some of the lines you can say, I just assumed it meant this because that's the obvious direct meaning. But underneath, once you know what's really going on in that person's mind, you can see that they actually meant something else.
0: I suppose that's one of the reasons why Rebecca has been made into so many television series, films, and even a play that MTC did a little while ago. Now, I always ask, who is your second favourite character? And you've got plenty to choose from in The Hollow Girl. Tell us.
1: My second favourite character?
0: Yes.
1: Okay, I have to stop and think for a minute. I'm going to say Ogier. So Ogier is the detective's offsider. He's been assigned to her. And he is just out of the academy and he's on some system that some politician thought of to get young police to shadow other people. And so he's assigned to Eleanor. She's on her first murder case when she goes up to Hereford Hall to solve the murder of the nurse in Hereford Hall. Ogier comes with her. He's naive. He believes kind of everything that society has told him up to date about things like women getting themselves pregnant and so on. And he knows nothing about crime, basically, or how to solve it. So he's both kind of a thorn in Eleanor's side, but also a sympathetic and naive character who, I think his attitudes shift a little bit. Like, he's a minor character, kind of, in the scheme of things, but I did enjoy writing him.
0: And just briefly tell us about the editing process, because you said writing from the seat of your pants is difficult, particularly in a novel like this where there are so many twists and turns and plot red herrings and so forth. So tell us the editing.
1: Okay, so I use Microsoft Word. This might seem a bit odd, but anyway, I use a feature in Microsoft Word called outlining, and not a lot of people know

0: do a lot of that in the early stages of writing, and then obviously once I think it's kind of been finished, I will start rewriting, and I have one screen with my text on it and one screen with my outline on it. And I sort of move back and forth and make notes in the text. I don't use index cards or post-its or anything. I do it all in Word online.
1: Difficult.
0: But it works for me.
1: Excellent. I'm Andrew McAleese talking to Lynn Yowat about her novel, The Hollow Girl. 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
1: Lynn Yowat, can you read us a little bit more from the book, please, The Hollow Girl? And what section is this?
0: This is when Eleanor, the detective, and Ogier, the young cop, have gone to Horsham to start their investigation of the murder, and they've walked into the crime scene where the body is lying down. "You'll find," Eleanor announced for Ogier's benefit, "that poison is generally the weapon of choice for females." Ogier flipped open his notebook and wrote down her words, verbatim, Eleanor guessed. His incessant note-taking of practically everything she'd said since they'd left Ballarat was either flattering or annoying. Either way, thanks to that stupid MP swanning around in Spring Street, coming up with bright ideas to further his own political career, Eleanor could safely assume Ogier knew absolutely nothing about murder or poisons. Therefore, the least she could do was pass on some of her extensive knowledge. Not that it would take any special knowledge to work out that the victim in front of them had been poisoned. Swollen tongue, the remains of some white froth in both corners of the mouth, absolute terror inscribed on the face, a veritable textbook case. Eleanor continued the lesson. "So, why, you might ask, is poison a female's preferred murder weapon? To start with, the average cupboard under the kitchen sink offers a perfectly dazzling array of options, as does the laundry, along with the garden shed and the medicine cabinet." OG made an eager note in his notebook. "But the real attraction of poison..." Eleanor walked to the window, gazed out at the relentless rain, and frowned at the fuzzy side of a graveyard, the other side of an old wire fence. "Is that there's no need for the murderess to physically confront the victim with a knife or a gun or, heaven forbid, something as Neanderthal as a hammer." She was all but quoting from the first short course she'd attended as a qualified detective, Mad and Murderous Women Who Kill, and was pleased she could remember so much. She shivered before spinning around to look at Ogier again. The room was freezing and the sight of the weed-ridden cemetery with its grey, crooked slabs hadn't exactly helped. "No, by choosing wisely, all that's required is a light sprinkling or a few carefully placed drops, and she can sit back as cool as a contaminated cucumber and watch him die in front of her." "Or," said Ogier, holding his pen vertically in the air, "if she's looking for a watertight alibi for the time of the demise, she could surreptitiously place said sprinkles or drops into his whiskey or marmalade and be 1,000 miles away when he ingests it." "Well, yes," Eleanor conceded, somewhat miffed at his interruption, since she'd been about to inform him of this option. She walked back to the body and continued, "I say him, because a female's murder victim is almost always a male." She delivered a little flourish of her gloved hand towards the body, as if revealing a prize on picker box. "And yet, not a male," Ogier finished for her.
1: That was Lynn Yowat reading from The Hollow Girl. Lynn, tell us when the book was released.
0: In September of last year.
1: Last year.
0: Yes, it's been a while.
1: And it's still in the bookstores, of course.
0: Yes, it is, definitely. Yeah.
1: And where did you have your launch?

0: Oh, I had the launch in the Union Building in Carlton.
1: At Melbourne University?
0: No, in the Trades Hall, where all the unions...
1: Oh, interesting. You're the first author in an extremely long time who did not have their launch at Readings somewhere.
0: Readings hosted it, so Readings was a bookseller and Readings people were there, but... I'm pretty very lucky. There were about 140 people there.
1: Wonderful.
0: I forget now, but it was full. There were a lot of people. So
1: great. And not that big a proportion were friends of yours?
0: A fair few were friends.
1: Oh, right.
0: And people in the writing community.
1: Of course.
0: Yeah.
1: Yeah. Tell us about your first book, The Silent Listener, because you had enormous success with that.
0: I did. I was very lucky. The Silent Listener is about a girl who, well, I'm going to say a woman actually, who returns to a very isolated farm in Gippsland in Victoria in order to, in talking marks, care for her father during his final days, and she decides that she's going to take revenge on him for what he did to her and her siblings back in the day. And so there's that storyline. He does indeed die under suspicious circumstances, so there's an investigation about that, and there are chapters that show what happened in the 1960s when that woman Joy was a girl, and her siblings, and it even goes back a little bit before that, during the 40s, when her parents got together, because everything is related to everything. So everything converges again, and there are lots of twists, and there are lots of secrets and lies, and a lot of things that go on behind closed doors that the community doesn't know or care to know about.
1: Second books are notoriously difficult, and The Hollow Girl is your second. Was it difficult?
0: Well, yes, in that I wrote it, threw it out, and started again.
1: Ah, right.
0: I did. I think I felt a fair bit of pressure, and I was talking to my publisher at Penguin one day about it when I was writing, I think, the first version of it, and she said to me, what we want you to do is, she said, we know you can't rewrite The Silent Listener, but what we want you to do is rewrite The Silent Listener.
1: Oh, that sounds very challenging advice.
0: Yeah. So it was quite... And when I sent off the early drafts of this version of The Hollow Girl, it actually started with the second chapter in this novel. And she said to me, I really love this. But she actually said to me, you know, in the Silent Listener, it starts off with the father dying. She said, I want the death, the central death in chapter one. And I said, oh, really? And I said, the thing is, I haven't worked out who is going to die or who the murderer is going to be. And I said, all right, okay, let me think about it. And that afternoon I wrote pretty much that prologue that I read out, and I did not know who the murderer was at that point.
1: Gosh.
0: And I had a vague idea, but I wasn't even 100% sure I had who the victim was. I had an idea. I had a couple of ideas, so I didn't know which of the two people it was going to be. So
1: it is quite common for people who write crime to not know who the murderer is until they get there.
0: Yeah. I think it's because you have an idea about the characters and the basic plot, but until I'm kind of really in there, I don't know everything about those characters. So I don't know who's likely to maybe commit the murder or have good enough motive, because that's the thing. They have to have a good motive to kill.
1: Yeah.
0: You can't just have people killing kind of for the sake of it. Yeah.
1: Has The Hollow Girl been published overseas?
0: It's been bought by the same Russian publisher who bought The Silent Listener, so that's about to happen, but it hasn't yet been, I'm going to say yet, been picked up by any other international publishers.
1: Oh, so not other English-speaking countries like New Zealand or Canada?
0: Oh, New Zealand, yeah. So Penguin Random House Australia publishes into New Zealand, but you don't automatically get published into the UK or US. It's a real struggle. Yeah.
1: Oh, interesting. Now, The Silent Listener, you said, has been snapped up to make a six-part television series. What stage is that at?
0: They have written, and I say they, the people who've been commissioned to, from the producers, have written what's called a treatment, which is sort of like a big overview of how it would work and a synopsis of each episode. And the script for the pilot episode, which I was very lucky enough to review a little while ago and provide feedback on. So now we're just waiting to see what happens next. I think writing and publishing is slow. Yeah, making films, TV series is even glacial. Slower. Yeah.
1: Yes. Is it an Australian television production?
0: It is.
1: I see. Mm-hmm. Right. And for The Silent Listener, we heard that you won several awards. Which of those are you most proud of?
0: Look, I have to go with the Indie Book Award for Best Debut Fiction in Australia. I did not expect to win anything like that. I guess we all hope that we get some measure of success through awards or something, but it's so hard because there are so many books published and so many factors that come into play. So for independent bookshops to say this was the best debut fiction novel they had read that had been published in the entire year across Australia was unbelievable and something way beyond my expectations.
1: Great. Which came first, your literary agent or your publisher?
0: My agent.
1: Agent. Mm. So just tell us in a nutshell how you gained the agent.
0: It's a bit of a story, but I had someone recommended her to me. I wrote to her. She told me to write back when the novel was finished. A couple of things had happened in between that made it perhaps of more interest to her. I wrote to her again afterward. This is maybe like 18 months later. She agreed to read it. A few months went by and I hadn't heard from her, and then she told me she was about to read it on an aeroplane. And the next day she wrote to me and she said, "Oh my God, I couldn't put it down. I absolutely love it. I want to sign you up." And the thing I remember she said is, "Please don't talk to anyone else."
1: Oh, well, that should have told you that you needed to talk to lots of other people.
0: Yeah, but I was so, I'm going to say naive, but ignorant about how all of this worked. And yeah, I didn't talk to anybody else. But she had come recommended, and I checked out who else she worked with, so it was a pretty impressive list.
1: Oh, I see. Wonderful. Now, your next novel is about a kidnapping and corporate greed. What can you tell us about that?
0: Well, I can't tell you very much, A, because I'm a pantser, and so I don't know exactly how it's going to work out. But I do have worked out that it is a kidnapping. I'm kind of happy to say to people that it goes wrong, but not in the way that you might expect or might think about based on that line. They're just, I'm going to say I'm kind of doing the Daphne du Maurier thing, hopefully, where lots of things are not as they seem on the surface.
1: Wonderful. It sounds intriguing, like your first two novels. I am Andrew McAleese talking to Lynn Yowat about her novel, The Hollow Girl, on Take Me to Your Reader on Joy 94.9.
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1: Lynn Yowat, author of The Hollow Girl. Can you tell us what you consider as a very important principle or factor that makes a novel work?
0: Okay, I'm going to say that you need to respect your reader's intelligence. And that means that you don't, I'm going to say, over-describe things, and you don't simplify things for them. You let the reader bring their own state of mind, biases, past, beliefs, everything into the story by not telling them everything. And a really good way of doing that, just as a, as an example, is this principle of when you are writing a chapter, you start late and finish early. So you don't spend too much time describing everything, or you start with the conversation and the important part of the conversation, not the small talk.
1: Preamble.
0: Yeah, all that sort of stuff. And leave the chapter maybe before the scene has actually finished, but when all the important stuff has happened. Let the respect your reader's intelligence. They know that you got there in a car, or you, I don't know, whatever. We don't need all of that. No small talk, and cut to the chase.
1: Gotcha.
0: Keep it to the point.
1: And what is something you wish you had known when you started writing?
0: Okay, this might not sound very encouraging, but I wish I had known that it was as hard as it is. And I know that sounds awful, but I also want to say that it's fun. If you love writing and words and stories and so on, it is fun, but also it's hard, because I know I originally a long time ago thought, oh, I might take 3 months off work and write a novel. Well, it doesn't, for most people, it doesn't happen that quickly. And if you want it to be really good, it does require work. But I always think there's that whole thing about you can edit. So it's that thing that as a writer, we're lucky. Unlike a surgeon, we don't have to get it right the first time.
1: That's very good advice. Lynn, I have so many more questions that I wanted to ask you, but unfortunately we have run out of time. So that's very sad. But thank you for being such a fascinating guest.
0: It's been an absolute pleasure. Andrew, sorry.
1: No problem. And next week on Take Me to Your Radio, I'm going to be talking to Vicky Petraitis about her novel, The Reckoning, which has just been released. So I very much hope that you will join me then on Take Me to Your Radio again. Until then, have a wonderful rest of your day.

0: 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Joy News. Joy News.
1: It's 5 o'clock. I'm Joshua Kay. This is Joy News. 10 people have been injured after a car ploughed into pedestrians at an NRL parade in Newcastle. The car was seen revving its engine before the driver allegedly lost control and veered off the road, hitting people on the sidewalk. A 5-year-old girl and a 67-year-old man are in a critical condition. Police arrested the P-plater driver and say he will be charged later today. Authorities believe the incident is not terror-related. One Nation's Victorian leader will kick off the party's state election campaign today. The minor party is expected to unveil new policies, including a harsher stance on bail and more funding for police officers. A counter-protest has been planned for the event, though, with activists expected to gather outside One Nation's campaign headquarters. Forecasters are warning this year's El Nino will result in lower farm yields and higher supermarket prices. The drier conditions could cost the economy about $13 billion over the next 2 years. It's the latest blow for the agricultural industry, which is already battling high fertiliser prices, rising interest rates and worker shortages. Overseas, and Russia has bombed a key bridge in the Ukrainian capital, Kiev. The bridge links both halves of the capital and is crucial for transport. It's the latest in a series of Russian attacks on Kiev, which has been under near constant assault from drones over the last few weeks. To the US, where convicted murderer Krista Pike is reportedly in a critical condition following her failed execution. Pike's lawyers say she is unconscious, intubated, and on a ventilator. She has reportedly suffered serious injuries, and hospital staff are working to clear the execution drugs from her body. Her lawyers are seeking an urgent court order requiring prison authorities to preserve evidence from Wednesday's botched execution. And Brazilians are set to choose their new president this weekend. Voters have a choice between the 80-year-old incumbent, Luiz da Silva, and Flavio Bolsonaro, who's the son of the previous far-right president, Jair Bolsonaro. Analysts say it's the most consequential election in Brazil in decades, with the country choosing between two radically different candidates.
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1: To the women's rugby, and Australia has thrashed Papua New Guinea in Port Moresby today. The Jillaroos beat the PNG 66-6. It wasn't all bad news for the Papuan side, though, which managed to score for the first time against the Aussies in 3 years. And before we cross to a touch of pink... let's see what's in store for your Sunday. In Meanjin, Brisbane, you're looking at a partly cloudy day, 27 degrees there. In Warring, Sydney, sunny and 24. Down south in Nipaluna, Hobart, it'll be cloudy, a top of 16 there. A little bit warmer in Tardanya, Adelaide, also cloudy though, 20 degrees. Over in the west in Bualu, Perth, it'll be mostly sunny, 21. And up north in Gurramilla, Darwin, you're looking at a shower or two, a top of 33. And for all of you here in Nam, Melbourne, you're looking at an overnight low of 10, followed by a partly cloudy day tomorrow with a slight chance of a shower in the morning, 16 degrees the top for your Sunday. And in your dose of weird world weather in Spread Eagle in Wisconsin, USA, it'll be 14 degrees with rain. That's the latest Joy News. Next bulletin in an hour at 6.

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1: Welcome to the show and another 1 hour of Rainbow Tracks. Hopefully I'll get to fill in 15 for you, but starting off with this triple play, Effie Isabel, a track called Honey Drunk, a non-binary rainbow artist from South Australia. I'm singing.

0: Joy, 94.9, A Touch of Pink. That triple play started off with Effie Isabel, a track called Honey Drunk, and then Destin Conrad, a track called Favourite Lover, from a new CD called Roadrunner for this new young rainbow artist from Florida, and then Brian Falduto with Free Coffee, an indie folk pop... an indie folk pop artist from New York City. Coming up over the next hour, lots of exciting music, including Beer Butter Bee, The Irrepressibles, Faker, Fairtrade Narcotics, Stewie Melbourne, and Frankie J. Grand. So stick around for all that. I'll be back very soon.
1: Love is wonderfully diverse. 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Joy sponsor.
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0: The next track will be Lainey Lane's with a track called Everbloom. This is an indie pop rock artist from Melbourne.

0: Joy 94.9, A Touch of Pink. That was Bia Badubi, a track called Memories. A new rainbow artist from the Philippines, now based in London, from the album Pylon. And I've just managed to get my copy of that album, and very nice it is too. I'd recommend that for a listen if you're interested in something a little bit different. Next up, Picnic for One, a track called Swimming Through Jam, aka Terence Kemp. This is a solo project from Perth.
1: Monday morning started out great.

0: Joy, 94.9, A Touch of Pink. That was The Irrepressibles, a track called Will You, the Fragrance remix. And this is the creative guise of British musician Jamie McDermott. Stick around, more great stuff coming up after this little break.
1: Are you ready to trade the gutter for some glory? Since 1982, the 69ers has been Melbourne's only LGBTQA+10-pin bowling league.
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0: The next track will be Avery Pickup, a track called True Crime. I've played this once before, but it's such a beautiful track. I thought I'd give it another airing just to make sure that you all get to hear it. This is a Sydney artist with a beautiful track from a new album called The Grave.

Joy 94.9, A Touch of Pink. That was Faker, a track called Trustful, a queer Oz artist, aka Nathan Hudson. And that particular track was co-written by Alex Leahy and Gab's Drum. Next track, Sorry I Left the Party by Signet. And this is another exciting new artist from Brisbane.

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2: The next track will be River Western, a track called Flowers, the lo-fi version. And this is a rather sweet new track from this indie pop artist from New York City.

Story 94.9 and A Touch of Pink. That was River Western, a track called Flowers, the lo-fi version. Next up, Stewie Melbourne, a track called One Good Reason. And this is the new single for Stewie, actually from Shepparton.

0: Joy 94.9, A Touch of Pink. That was Shillen, a track called Milk and Honey. Rather lovely track for this new artist from Amsterdam. Just one more track to go after the break, which will be Frankie J. Grand, a track called I Drove All Night. This is Ariana's brother, with a track from the Broadway musical Titanic. Stick around after this show, because coming up next is Babble Pop with Michael and Eo, and then Hot Bread with Jason Tamsin Ads and Penn. So stick around for that. Lots of good listening on Joy on a Saturday night. This broadcast is prepared in the city of Burundara, and we acknowledge the Wurundjeri Woiwurrung people as the traditional owners and original custodians of this land. We pay our respects to their elders, past and present.
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8: It's 6 o'clock. I'm Joshua Kay. This is Joy News. 10 people have been injured after a car ploughed into pedestrians at an NRL parade in Newcastle today. The car was seen revving its engine before the driver allegedly lost control and veered off the road, hitting people on the sidewalk. A 5-year-old girl and a 67-year-old man are in a critical condition. Police arrested the P-plater driver and say he will be charged later today. Authorities believe the incident is not terror-related. One Nation's Victorian leader will kick off the party's state election campaign this evening. The minor party is expected to unveil new policies, including a harsher stance on bail and funding for more police officers. A counter-protest has been planned for the event, with activists expected to gather outside One Nation's campaign headquarters. Melbourne has endured almost an entire month's worth of rain this weekend. A sluggish low-pressure system has resulted in nearly 60 mils of rain falling over the last 48 hours. It marks the wettest start to October in 16 years. Overseas, and Russia has bombed a key bridge in the Ukrainian capital, Kyiv. The bridge links both halves of the capital and is crucial for transport. It's the latest in a series of Russian attacks on Kyiv, which has been under near constant assault from drones over the last few weeks. To the US, where convicted murderer Krista Pike is reportedly in a critical condition following her failed execution. Pike's lawyers say she is unconscious, intubated, and on a ventilator. She has reportedly suffered serious injuries, and hospital staff are working to clear the execution drugs from her body. Her lawyers are seeking an urgent court order requiring prison authorities to preserve evidence from Wednesday's botched execution. And Brazilians are set to choose their new president this weekend. Voters have a choice between the 80-year-old incumbent, Luiz da Silva, and Flavio Bolsonaro, son of the previous far-right president, Jair Bolsonaro. Analysts say it's the most consequential election in Brazil in decades, with the country having to choose between two radically different candidates. The women's rugby, and Australia has thrashed Papua New Guinea in Port Moresby today. The Jillaroos beat PNG 66-6. It wasn't all bad news for the Papuan side, though, which managed to score against the Aussies for the first time in 3 years. And before we cross to Babble Pop, let's see what's in store for your Sunday weather today. Sorry, tomorrow. In Mianjin, Brisbane, you're looking at a partly cloudy Sunday, 27 degrees. Warring, Sydney, sunny and 24 there. Down south in Nipaluna, Hobart, it'll be cloudy, 16 degrees. Also cloudy in Tardanya, Adelaide, 20 degrees the top there. Over in the west in Bualu, Perth, you're looking at a mostly sunny Sunday, 21 degrees. And up north in Garamilla, Darwin, there'll be a shower or two, 33 the top there. And for all of you here in Nam, Melbourne, it'll be an overnight low of 10, followed by a partly cloudy day with a slight chance of a shower in the morning, 16 degrees. And in your dose of weird world weather in Spread Eagle in Wisconsin, USA, it'll be 14 degrees with rain. That's the latest Joy News. Next bulletin tomorrow.
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1: One, two, three. Hello, Melbourne. Hello, world. It is time for the babble here on Joy. Big thank you to Josh for the news and to Dick for his touch of pink. You've got Michael with you for an hour of amazing tunes that are not in English. Isn't that exciting? You know, I'm pumped. I hope you are too, because we've got some absolute bangers in store for you for the Saturday night, wherever you might be. In Melbourne, 94.9 FM or DAB+. 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In the next half an hour or so, Estonian, Slovenian, Italian and Swedish, say hello during the show. 0427 Joy 949 or on the socials at Babble Pop on Joy. Let's get the party started though with something in Tamil from two singers and a songwriter. Songwriter being Govind Vasantha, a 27-year-old Indian composer, singer, and violinist, a composer of quite a number of Malayalam and Tamil films. He's written a song for a movie called Anbil Avan, and singing on the song is 35-year-old Tamil chemical engineer turned singer and rapper Thamzish Ahadhavan. He's had a breakout hit this year with a massive hit for him. Touted as sort of like the next future of rap and such things. Also with Roxane. Roxane Christopher, 27-year-old Indian singer and songwriter. She was on iPopstar Tamil. Doing some, it's a kind of indie music type of show on the YouTube. I would say would be a good way of explaining it. This is called Straight Outta Sapeta, from Anbil Avan, a romantic action thriller. It's about a newly married couple and they get into a bit of danger. Not that this song really gives you that, but you know, so be it. It's in Tamil and it gets us started for your Saturday night. This is Babble Pop. I am Michael and you are on Joy.

0: வரும் நில ஒளி இலக்காயிரும் அவ வந்தா வாரணமாயிரும்.
1: Straight out of Sapeta. It's in Tamil. It's Govind Vasantha, Tam Miz Ardvahan and Roxane. And it's right here on Joy. You're with Michael for Babble Pop. And there are songs that aren't in English. Don't worry. EO is suffering from the lurgy that it seems to be travelling around the country right now. So fingers crossed. He'll be back next week to fly through amazing music with you and me, together, of course. And you can say hello during the show, 0427 Joy 949. That's from a film called Anbil Avan. Look, it's just come out. The reviews haven't been crash hot. Lots of action. See, I think it's if you're an action type of person, you like a bit of an action scene, it's a sort of song for you. Yeah, the reviews haven't been fantastic. But look, if you go and see it, good luck. No, I'm not sure. I can't be sure. Coming up soon, Slovenian, Italian, Swedish, and a very, very special Vain Alema, Babble to Babble in Finnish, which you do not want to miss because it's very much revolving around of one of our favourites here on the Babble, who's singing Finnish. That's coming up later in the show. But coming up next is something from 28-year-old Estonian-Armenian singer Stefan Arapetian, who was in the final of a kids' sing competition in 2010. He did very well for himself. Didn't win it, but look, he got to the final, which is fantastic. He did Esti Laul in 2018. 2019, 2020. Didn't get very far in them, didn't win them. Had a go though, was there, did well, but didn't win. And so we thought, look, why not do The Masked Singer in 2020? Thankfully, he won. On the back of that, went to Esti Laul again in 2022, winning that, going to Eurovision, coming 13th that year with a song called Hope. He won four Estonian Music Awards in 2023, and he released a brand new song a bit earlier this year called Langevarjuna, Estonian for Parachute, being at number 14 on the Airplay chart. It's coming up next. You're with Michael. This is Babble Pop, right here on Joy.
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It's Stefan in Estonian here on Joy. You're with Michael from Babble Pop and our songs that are not in English. That one called Langeva Yuna, Estonian for parachute. He's going flying, which is great. I don't mind going for a bit of a fly. Look, although I'm not the biggest fan of doing it without something around me. Like I'll jump out maybe in a parachute. I'll try. I haven't done it yet. I would try it, but not my preferred option. For day-to-day travel. For that, I prefer a plane or a hot air balloon. Either one of those work for me. But look, if Stefan wants to jump out like with a parachute or like a parachute, go for it. You can enjoy that. And the videos for the different songs tonight, that's also going to be in the list. You can head to joy.org.au/babblepop after the show. You can watch him be like a parachute. Isn't that wonderful? Coming up soon, Italian, Swedish, a very special Vain Elema, babble to babble in Finnish, plus a little bit of Greek. But first, we're going to bob over to Slovenia for a 33-year-old Slovenian singer and songwriter, Nika Zorjan. She was in Got Talent, Ima Talent, in 2010. Didn't get to the semi-final, sadly. She was in the Eurovision selection in 2012 and then got signed by Rai, as in Mariah Rai. But that ended in 2025 because they dropped her music from the YouTube and there's a whole heap of mess that went on. Big scandal. Too much to talk about in 10 seconds, but noted that she was not very pleased about it. Her debut single came out in 2012. She tried Eurovision 2017 and 18, though she was there as a backing singer in 2014 and 2015. She's known for singing in a Prekmurje dialect, which you'll notice in this one, called Pardon. Not Slovenian, but Slovenian for pardon. It's Nika Zorjan in Slovenian. You're with Michael. It's Babble Pop, right here on Joy.

Nikosorian, pardon. In Slovenian, here on Joy. Here with Michael. This is Babble Pop, and our songs that aren't in English. Joy's home of, well, Australia's most uplifting music mix in nothing that's English, basically. And I'm hoping we're going to amp it up a little bit. I don't mind a bit of Nikosorian. She's trying to do her best now as an independent artist. And look, she likes a little bit of a Euro crudy ballad type of thing, which I'm good for. And she's really acting, putting on the act. She's not happy with the man that's with her. She's a bit pissed off, actually. And you can see just how mad she is in the video. Head to joy.org.au/babblepop after the show. And while you're there, every other show, you know, 417 odd are there for you to enjoy at your leisure, whenever you like. Coming up soon, a Finnish babble to babble from Vane Elema, some Greek and some Korean and some Turkish. That's all coming up very, very soon. But first, we're going to just hop over the border and visit Italy, thanks to Angelica Sciatti, a 37-year-old Italian singer and songwriter who just goes by the name Angelica, thank goodness. She fell in love with music as a youngster because her parents gave her a radio or a device that had a Beatles album in it. She listened to it and she fell in love with the Beatles. And this is all when she was 12. So you might be able to tell what sort of music might be coming up very, very shortly. She was on Arena Sanremo in 2012, didn't qualify though, and then started the Santa Margherita Band in 2013, left in 2017, went solo in 2018, and since then has released 3 albums. The song you're going to be hearing now, called Ai Che Giornata, Oh What A Day, is from her forthcoming 4th album. This is Angelica in Italiano, right here on Joy. Speriamo di

She doesn't work anymore. We're not in blame, though. It's Angelica Aike Giornata here on Joy. You're with Michael. This is Babble Pop. It's an hour of songs that aren't in English. The sort of stuff you'd be hearing if you were going on a holiday somewhere. Somewhere. On a plane, away and away and away. I love that. It's fun. She has a sort of like 60s, 70s sensibility with a bit of a newer production and a few contemporary feels. I really enjoy it. I'm looking forward to her fourth album. Not sure when it's coming out, though. But if it's like that and she's happy and bright and colourful, then I'm good for it. Share what you think on the socials at Babble Pop on Joy or SMS 0427 Joy 949. I love to hear from you. Coming up soon, a Finnish Babble to Babble, some Greek, Korean and Turkish. But first, some Swedish from an absolute superstar, favourite, Babble favourite, both EO and I. And I know you love this person, a 29-year-old gay singer, songwriter and actor, Oscar Zia. He was in X Factor in 2014, coming 8th, was Dance with the Stars in 2014, coming 2nd. He's released a whole heap of music. He's done a whole heap of things. In fact, he hosts Love Island Sweden, which I must say, can I put, like, that would be that he would do a good job. Him and Sophie Monk together to do like a Love Island Sweden meets Australia, now we're talking, then that would be a whole heap of fun. He hosts Melfest, will be hosting next year's Melfest. He's also going to be on a new TV series on SVT called Boyfriends, but he has a new EP called Tutto Passa coming out on the 23rd of October, and this song is from it. It's called Offerkofta, Swedish for playing the victim, but he's no victim in our eyes. It's Oscar Zia in Swedish right here on Joy.

0: Strap in. The Babbel to Babbel is next. 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
4: 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This is Bell Pop. It's an era of songs that aren't in English. I'm Michael, helping you. I'm your hostess with the mostess on this flight around the world, going places that you may have not been before. And those, well, maybe you've been many times before. And good on you. You can enjoy the show all over again in the podcast afterwards at joy.org.au/Bell Pop and say hello during it. SMS 0427 Joy 949 or on the socials at Babbel Pop on Joy. I just heard Oscar Zia. He's not playing the victim anymore. Good on him. And I look forward to the EP coming out very, very soon. But it is time for a Finnish Babbel to Babbel. And this week it's one thanks to Vain Elima, Just Life. It's a Finnish series. It's been around. It's the 17th season this year, currently airing in Finland, where singers live together for a week or two, and each day there's a different artist has that's their day. They organize the things they do, you know, for the day, and then at lunchtime and at dinner time, the other artists, the other singers, sing their songs in like a cover, like a bit of a cover band sort of thing. And it's wonderful. It's great. I could never see it happening in Australia, but well, like I would love to see it happening in Australia. It'd be a great show. Season 17 is currently underway, and there are a couple of people in it. The first song you're hearing is from Jippu, Mary Tuli Elorine, a 41-year-old Finnish singer, debuted in 2005, thanks to a single that she released. That real single that she released was for a movie soundtrack. Her album came out in 2006, you know, she went from there. Sadly, though, for her, she was in Dancing with the Stars in 2012, was the first out. It happens. Has to be one, I suppose. She's been married 3 times. Very, very faith-filled for a good period of time there as well. Go figure. But she, in her autobiography a couple of years ago, did explain about how she was questioning her sexuality for a good long while throughout her life. She dated women. She dated men. But has now settled on men. But it's a very flexible thing for her, and good on her. She's released 6 albums, and she sang for Vain Elima, Benjamin's big banger, Gay. You know Benjamin, you know, but she rewrote a little bit for herself, right? So it's not the same words, it's not the same message, but a little bit different. Speaking of Benjamin, he's on there as well, obviously. 29-year-old gay singer-songwriter. He's teamed up with Sarah Belgerd, also known as Sarah B, a 27-year-old singer. And she was Ule X Breakthrough Artist in 2024. She's got 3 nominations for Emmy Awards this year. And he and her did a cover of Nelly Matula, because she's in the house. Her song that she was featured on by Robin Bacalnan in 2017 called Hula Hula. This is wonderful. It's a Finnish Babbel to Babbel from Vain Elima right here on Joy 94.9.

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2: Get Hoolering on Joy. You with Michael. This is about popping our songs that aren't in English. That was a Finnish Babble to Babble. And hello to Damien. Loving the Babble to Babble in Finnish. Love the lassie. That'll be Jippu doing her take on Gay. And Benjamin is big spunk and very talented. Thankfully, Damien is now one happy campy camper. You're welcome, Damien. Look, Benjamin is on Vain LMR, so expect a couple of more songs from him over the next couple of weeks, right? That's it. I'm going to say it right now. Just get used to it. You'll deal. You'll be fine. Be like Damien. Say hello. 0427-JOY-949. Hit me up on the socials at Babble Pop on Joy. Coming up soon, some Korean and Turkish. But we're going to do a little bit of Greek because it's been a little bit, or a week actually, but still doesn't matter. A duo, Leon of Athens, Timoleon Veremis, British, or Britain-born, Greek piano player, guitarist, songwriter, and singer, debuted in 2010, teaming up with Katerina Duska, 36-year-old Canada-born Greek singer and songwriter, debuting in 2015, but you might know her from Eurovision in 2019, where she came 21st with a song called Better Love. Now, that song was actually co-written with Leon of Athens, and they have just released their fifth collaboration, Deftera, which is Greek for Monday. Now, look, I understand that we are closer to Monday than what we were, you know, than what we would like to be. However, it's good to be grounded, and sometimes we just need to know that Monday is just around the corner. And now it's Saturday, and I hope that you are enjoying your Saturday night. So don't will Monday too quickly. But I hope you do enjoy this. It's in Greek. It's called Deftera by Leon of Athens, Katerina Duska, right here on Joy.

Very up-tempo, very happy for a Monday, and good on them. That's Leon of Athens and Katerina Duska. It's in Greek. Let's hear on Joy with Michael. This is Babble Pop, and that was a song about Mondays. I wish my Monday was that good, that uplifting. And if actually, no, do you know what? You can be uplifted on your Monday. We've got you. All day long, breakfast, through daytimes to drive, and then, you know, the evening on Joy, just listen on Monday, and you will feel just like Leon of Athens and Katerina Duska. You'll be jumping around in celebration. You won't even notice that it's the first day of the week again, until you finish the day, in which case, then you'll know, because you'll be tired AF, and aren't we all? You can enjoy that anytime you like, after the show. It's probably best. Head to joy.org.au/babblepop for the podcast and the videos. It's time. It's nearly the end of the show. However, thanks to a Korean boy band, we don't need to panic too much. 7-member band, Very Very, formed by Jellyfish Entertainment in 2018. There's Donghyun, Gyekyun, Yeonho, Yongsung, Kang Min. There's also, they're the five who are currently going, and there's two on hiatus. Hoyoung, thanks to some mental health things he wants to get under, you know, underway, and Minchan, who's got some health issues. They're on hiatus. So this particular song has actually got only five of the seven behind it. They've just had their contract extended past this year. They've released 8 EPs, 2 Japanese language single albums. They've done a whole heap of Asian and American tours. And they've just released their 8th EP called Confetti. On that particular EP is a song called Don't Panic. So, because Very Very have told me not to panic, I shan't. This is Very Very in Korean. You're on Joy.

Don't panic. It's very, very here on Joy. Hello to Damien. He's not panicking with this fresh pop, bop, boy band Joy. Neither am I. No need to panic with these boys or with the babble. Every week, 6 o'clock Melbourne time, you know where to go. You know where to be right here on Joy. Now, speaking of 6 p.m. Melbourne time, next week, we're on daylight saving. So if you're outside of Melbourne, outside of the East Coast, make sure you organise yourself to be the hour different. That is, if you're on the West Coast, that's 3 hours. It's 3 p.m. for you. If you're in Europe, you're at 9 a.m. on a Saturday. It's all happening. 6 p.m. Melbourne time. Thank you, daylight savings, starting tonight, across the eastern seaboard, and obviously here on Joy. Coming up next is Hot Bread and Joy. This podcast and all the fun, joy.org.au/bubblepop after the show. But let's end it all, just for this week, that is, thanks to 80-year-old Turkish singer Ada Pekkan. Started in the 60s in nightclubs, did acting for a bit, did covers initially, then in the 1990s had her own originals, did Eurovision in 1980, coming 15th, is a state artist, has got French honours. She was in the Power 100 in 2016. She is the queen of Turkish pop, and she has just released something brand spanking new. Don't be fooled. It does sound like a piece of classical art, but it will turn into a dance bop that you'll have no choice but to dance along to. The song is called Şahsen Ben, Turkish for I personally. And I personally endorse anything that Ada Pekkan does. I don't care. I do not care. Until next week at 6 p.m. Melbourne time, see you Melbourne, see you Australia, see you world. This is Ada Pekkan on your favourite radio station. It's Joy 94.9.

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0: And hello, everybody. Welcome to Hot Bread on Joy 94.9. This is the Fabulous As. And tonight I've got Little Jace and Brad, the Breadstick.
1: Did you call me Brad again?
0: No, Brad. Oh, my God. I did say Brad, right?
2: No, you said Brad.
0: Oh, my God. Thank goodness. I'm getting so confused because I've got names for everybody now, including the Breadstick. Welcome, gents. How are you?
2: I'm really well. How are you about you?
1: I'm going very well. Very happy to be here.
0: And you're excited to hear about two fantastic Australian groups.
2: Yes.
0: Awesome. That was synchronized.
2: Jinx again.
0: Awesome stuff. So tonight we're going to show, shine a spotlight on two amazing Aussie groups, The Presets and also Rufus Du Sol. And I know Rufus are definitely one of your favorites, Little Jace.
2: Yep. And actually, favorite of Joy.
0: Yes, 100%.
2: I've had a number of people say to me, when are you going to play Rufus Du Sol? I was like, well, come on and do it with us. And they didn't, so we'll just do it for them instead.
0: They left us hanging, so we're going to just jump into the party, of course. And at the start of the show, you listen to My People, which is from the Apocalypso album in 2008.
1: And what that was a vibe.
0: Sorry?
1: What a vibe.
0: Oh, a huge vibe. And it had such mainstream success and really catapulted this particular group into the stratosphere, not only in Australia, but across the world. And we're going to listen to more fantastic tracks tonight. And guess what's coming up?
2: Don't know. You tell us.
1: It's not like we're reading a run sheet or anything.
0: Oh, my goodness. This Boys in Love. It is also from the Apocalypso 2008 album, and it is a fantastic synth pop track that balances dark electronic production with catchy emotional hooks. We love emotional hooks.
1: Oh, I love one.
0: And it's coming up right now. You're with the fabulous Brad, the wonderful Little Jace, and the fabulous ads on Hot Bread 94.9.

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3: You most certainly are. I'm Little Jace, bringing you the non-binary bisexual chaos to your ears. And we have Breadstick and the Fabulous Ads. And you are listening to our fabulous Australian artist spotlights of the Presets and Rufus de Sol. And we've had a message in from the wonderful Damien. Damien says, "You bread-based Spice Girls are all amazeballs." Damien, I hope that you have got your kitten heels on for a little bit of a dance, because it's going to be a great night tonight.
4: There are some tunes coming up.
5: Awesome bangers. And I love the fact that we're being called amazeballs.
3: We are amazeballs.
5: Because we are totally amazeballs. And coming up, of course, we've got more fantastic tracks coming your way. But I've got an interesting pop fact for everybody. Now, the Presets were definitely worldwide, and they got the attention of the amazing Black Eyed Peas, because they actually attributed their sound and their inspiration to the Presets for their album, The Beginning and the End. How cool is that?
4: That's very cool. I've got the quote right here from Mr. Will.i.am.
5: Oh, you're a legend.
4: The energy of the Presets' small little stage was crazy energy. That song, My People, that is wild. That is the reason why this record sounds the way it does, my 3 months in Australia. So that is Will.i.am on the record about the Presets.
3: Do you reckon Will.i.am's going to send a message into Joy?
4: You know what? Let's manifest it.
3: Do you know how he can?
4: How?
3: He can send a text message 0427 569949, or you can email onair@joy.org.au. And if they've got the app, how do they do it with the app?
4: I don't have the app.
3: You don't have the app.
5: Oh, well, my goodness. Well, they could just jump on the app.
3: Oh, my gosh. Well, what you need to do is you need to go and download the Joy app. And up on the top of the app, you'll see a little envelope, and you can send us a message straight here to the text line, because we are live in the studio.
5: That's awesome. And thank you for the save there, Little Jace. That is priceless. Okay, now coming up in terms of the music, we have got Promises from the Pacifica album, which was released in 2012. It is a house-infused single with soaring instincts and euphoric melodies. We love a bit of euphoria here in the studio. And then we've got Martini from the Beams album, 2005, a cheeky synth-heavy early fan favourite. I certainly love that one. And then finally from High Viz, which was released in 2018, 14 You plus 14 Me. It's a beat-heavy electro anthem.
3: Is that exactly how it says it? Or is it one for you and one for me?
5: Oh, my God. I just read it wrong, because, oh, my Lord. Jason's saving us completely tonight. Me and Brad Stick are off the chain.
3: I don't know.
5: I'm not sure now.
3: Let me hear the song. I'm sure we'll hear it.
5: Too right. 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

0: our fabulous newcomers. Thank you for listening. Oh,
1: well said. I love it, Brad. Amazing stuff. And you just listened to I Go Hard, I Go Home. And it's such a good statement, actually. That was a fast-paced, propulsive dance track from The Presets, of course. And that was actually the last track from them. Now we're going to focus our amazing attention on Hot Bread tonight to Rufus Du Sol, which I know, Jace, you certainly love this group.
2: Oh, this is a band that is right after my own heart. It was originally simply known as Rufus from their inception until January 2014 before changing their name to Rufus Du Sol, and exclusively in the United States. That's where they changed it to. But to avoid confusion with the existing funk band called Rufus. So, yeah, and so 2018 they changed that. You had I was thinking of newcomers, those tiny little baby cucumbers.
1: Oh, we love newcumbers. Yep.
2: Yeah, they're cute. Oh,
0: I certainly do here.
2: Yeah. So
0: can't get them off my head.
2: That's right. And so Rufus Du Sol's debut album was Atlas, and it peaked at number one in Australia in 2013.
1: Yes.
2: And their three subsequent albums have all reached either number one or number two in their home countries, while their second album, Bloom, debuted atop the Australian album charts in early 2016 with their single You Were Right, and it won an ARIA, I believe.
0: I believe so.
2: Yeah, for the one of the best band releases in 2015.
0: Probably the best band.
2: Yeah, I guess.
1: And they've even run Grammys as well in the States for Best Dance Act, which is pretty incredible, actually.
2: Absolutely. And now, a nice interesting fact about Atlas, mm-hmm. It was released on my birthday in 2013, the 9th of August.
1: You were mentioning that before. That's awesome.
2: Yes.
0: And you turned 13 on that date in 2013.
2: I love that you know that. Did I?
0: Yes, because that makes you 26.
1: Oh, well, you look great for 26.
2: Oh, my goodness, groceries. I look great for 26, don't I? Yes. There you go. So before our next break, we're going to hear two great songs. We've got See You Again from the Surrender album in 2011, and we've got Inner Bloom, which we've played this a number of times on Joy because it's one of our Hot Bread's favourites, Hunter. This song is for him. You've got some information for us.
0: I've got a fun fact about this song.
2: Fun fact.
0: It is a grower, not a shower, because
1: we love that.
2: It's a newcomer.
1: And it's awesome.
0: Well, it's a bit of an old cumber. It's a long-lasting cumber because in 2015, it was... So Triple J Hottest 100, in its debut year, it was number 103.
1: Yes.
0: Not bad. Not everyone has that, but it grew with fans over the years. It ended up for the decade number 5.
1: That's pretty impressive.
2: Wow.
0: Nice growth trajectory for this newcomer.
2: And let's bring it. It's got a slow build. It's very emotional. And we're going to play it now. Now, if you're not driving your car, close your eyes and have a listen. If you're driving your car and you want to close your eyes, good idea. Don't do it. Drive. Or pull over and close your eyes, but have a listen to this song. Normally, the song would take 9.5 minutes. We're giving you a 3.5 minute one. Thanks.
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4: You most certainly are. 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
6: Oh, my God, I love it. So we've got a couple of tracks coming up. I'm going to get Little Jace to introduce one in a sec, but we've got Sundream. It's from the Atlas 2013 album. It was such an early signature dance track driven by lush, sun-drenched synth chords, and I can't wait for summer. Bring it on, and it leads on to tonight.
4: Absolutely. And Sundream is actually going out to Tim Little, who's going to be leaving us in November.
6: Oh, no.
4: Tim loves this one as well. But right now, we are going to be playing a great song called Breathe. Now, I'm going to read you something from my dear friend Alan in Tasmania. He has written a book called The Tears of AFAT, and he writes in there, which I love this line, I see him who dances like fire. His arms are flames and his eyes were sapphire blue. And... he verifies some of this is from this particular song.
6: Oh,
4: she
6: wow.
4: moves like fire, dancing in the rain like wind and water. This is Breathe by Rufus DeSalle.
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0: And it is 6 minutes to eight here on Joy Hot Bread. And I've got the lovely Jason Estrady and also Brad. We've listened to Rufus to Soul and also to the presets. It has been amazing. And Jace, we've got a message in.
1: We do. We've had message in from the Boyfie saying, I thought the Boyfie's 20 was 21 plus GST. I love you, Dom. You are such an amazing person. Moi. All the loving for you. And Craig from Collingwood, love hearing Hot Bread's vibe on a Saturday night. Keep listening in, Craig. The next 6 weeks are going to be absolute bangers for you. So come, but make sure you check in every Saturday night.
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1: Hey, and don't forget to push your clocks for an hour tonight. I said clocks.
0: Oh, my God. I just almost jarred my mouth then.
1: Didn't mean to push it so far.
0: Oh, my goodness. Yes, of course, it's daylight savings. And also, it's going to be lighter and more brighter. And that's what we're all about, brightness. And now, Brad, before I round up the show, we have got a fantastic track coming up very, very soon.
2: Yes, one last track, Pressure, from the 2018 album Solace, for all of our newcomers listening, especially the ones listening on the app, which you all have downloaded, of course.
0: Yeah. And remember, look out for one another, be kind and protect our doors, and always remember, Hot Bread is for absolutely everybody. Till next time, take care. We'll see you around the traps. 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

hits and great retro throwbacks. I'm never gonna dance again. I'm free. Good times. Great music. You're on air with Brian Peel.

You're on Joy 94.9 with Brian Peel. Thanks for your company, wherever you are listening to us right around the world. We are coming to you live from the Victorian Pride Centre right here on Fitzroy Street in St Kilda. You know, we have got a jam-packed hour for you. So stick around. If you want to get in touch, you can reach out to me on social media. It's Brian Peel on Facebook, Twitter, Instagram, Threads. We are all over the socials. And the hashtag is JukeboxJoy right across your social media channels. 94.9 FM in Melbourne. 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Did you like that big intro? That is a big one from Alexis Jordan. Good girl. That's the Freemasons radio edit here on Jukebox Joy. There is absolutely no time to waste, folks. I have got a playlist that is really going to shake your booty. Here's something from Foxes. It's called Body Talk. You're on.

0: Jukebox Joy. We're coming to you live right around the world. Joy.org.au. It's Brian Hill on Jukebox Joy tonight. Stick around. We've got some great music lined up. Oh, boy. We've got Sophie Ellis-Bextor next.
1: 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Having won the Queer Palm at Cannes Film Festival, Hannah Einbinder and Gillian Anderson electrify in this psychosexual slasher film from meta horror maverick Jane Schoenbrunn. With a new Nova Bar takeover inspired by the nostalgic camp feel of the film, Teenage Sex and Death at Camp Miasma is now showing at Cinema Nova, 380 Lygon Street, Carlton. 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

There's Louis LaRoche. Oh, boy, don't we recognize that voice? It is Joy 94.9's Darren Hayes. And I can tell you that he was sitting in this very hot seat not very long ago, teaming up with Louis LaRoche and Cold to Me. You are on Jukebox Joy with Brian Peel. Thanks for your company. Wherever you are listening to us right around the world, let me know where you're tuning in from. I want to know where you're tuning in from. 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If you've got a song that you want to hear on the radio that's rocking your world right now, head over to Instagram at Brian Peel. Or you can come over to Facebook, drop me a line. 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Head over to joy.org.au and see what's going on around the station. There's some really great stuff happening right here from the Victorian Pride Centre on Fitzroy Street in St Kilda. It is locally produced and presented. It is where fresh new music meets throwback classics from the vault. And how good is our hometown queen, Kylie Minogue, who just continues to kick goals. There is absolutely nothing standing in her way. Here's In Your Arms. You're on Joy.

0: Sophie Ellis-Bextor, Wild Forever. Stick around, we've got more next here on Joy.
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We love coming into your homes, into your cars, and into your ears. It is Brian Peel. And you know what? That song right there is a bit of a surprise because, no, you did not hear my voice on there, but I actually wrote that song alongside James Alphonse back in 2023. That is called Life Ignites the Dance Floor. And I can actually tick that off my bucket list that I've actually written and recorded a song with another artist. And that was so much fun. James Alphonse has got a great catalogue of hits as well, so you can check him out. But Life Ignites the Dance Floor came as a little bit of a burning project over a short period of time, and then just the ideas just flowed, okay? And then there it is, bang. That is the final product for you. So if you're a budding artist out there and you're thinking, is it time to collaborate with Brian? Well, hit me up. We'll talk. This is Joy 94.9. Hope you're enjoying the music. Get in touch. Social media. Facebook, Twitter, Instagram, Threads. It is at Joy94.9 across your social media. Brian Peel on Facebook, Twitter, and on Instagram. We've had some really nice messages coming in. Thank you, guys. We are coming to you from the Victorian Pride Centre right here on Fitzroy Street. And a couple of you are wanting some throwback. So, well, I'm going to go all the way back just for you to 1994 with Newton. It's Sky High. This is Jukebox Joy.

school fans out of the vault. That's Newton and Sky High here on Jukebox Joy with Brian Peel coming to you live right around the world. We've got more where that came from, so don't go anywhere. But here is something from Seeb and St. Lundy. It's Colourblind. This is Jukebox Joy.

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You're on Joy 94.9 with Brian Peel, coming to you live right around the world, joy.org.au. And that is great song, that one, isn't it? How cool is Tokyo Nights? Digital Farm Animals, Dragonette, and Sean Frank from 2018. That is an amping track. You'll hear more songs like that on Joy 94.9 as well. This is Jukebox Joy, coming to you live right around the world, locally produced and presented. And it's where fresh new music meets throwback classics from the vault. 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And I've had quite a few emails coming through the mailbox. 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It is jukeboxjoy at joy.org.au. You might be a local artist or an international artist and you want your music played on the station, where you can hit me up on the socials, or you can email the show. We would love to support your work. So hit me up on the socials. We've also got a lot of people saying some really great stuff about the new Joy 94.9 app as well. So if you don't have it, you can head over to the App Store and download our new Joy app. It is so bright and colourful, just like all the people here at the station, all colours of the rainbow here at Joy 94.9. This next one is from Jonas Blue and Harvey. It's the Punctual remix of Younger. Let me know what you think. Hashtag it, Jukebox Joy on socials.

0: There's Sia and Together. That's the F9 remix here on Jukebox Joy. We love you, Sia. Stick around. We've got more next.
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0: 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You're on air with Brian Peel. Brian Peel.
1: You are on air with Brian Peel. Thank you so much for tuning into the show. Hope you've enjoyed it. It has been another Jukebox Joy coming to you on Australia's Joy 94.9. And don't we love the music that we play here on the show? If you've got a favourite, you want to hear it on the show, I want to hear from you. It is Jukebox Joy at joy.org.au. And it's Brian Peel across Facebook, Twitter, Instagram, Threads. We are all over the social media, so come and say g'day. It is your 24/7 rainbow community station, Australia's Joy 94.9. One final song to go, and we're actually going to go all the way into the vault of 1995 with DJ Bobo, who's going to close things out. And we do love this track. Love is all around. You take care.

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1: G'day, I'm Matt Warne. You're listening to Soul Provider, your weekly dose of old school soulful and deep house. 2 hours of cracking tunes taking you through to 11 o'clock tonight. Into October already. This year is flying past, but that does mean summer is just around the corner. My favourite season and perfect weather for that beach house, soulful house vibe. Also, this city is just chock-a-block and spoilt for choice on the gig and entertainment front, with another amazing lineup of artists and DJs, huge name DJs, making their way down here for the warmer months. And of course, it all starts tonight with the clocks going forward, don't forget. So settle back for 2 hours of great tunes from Thorgan Wolf, Soul Central, Block and Crown, Sonique and Soul Tizer, Layo and Terry Gans, and more, kicking off with a chilled vibe from Mirko Meeks. 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

You're listening to Top Providers, the Joy 94.9. Three great tracks, throwbacks, really, to kick off the show tonight. So that was Lovely Day is playing it. Gonna Be Alright was the track I kicked off tonight with. Lovely Day, Mirko and Meeks, and of course, classic Caught in the Middle, Juliet Roberts. I loved this track the first time around in the 90s. Absolutely loved it. But this is the Dr. Packer remix. Just brought it a little bit more up to date. And I love this version as well. What a track. I've forgotten about that, actually. Stick around. Got tracks from the Sgt. Slick remix of a track from Soul Central.

You're listening to Soul Providers to Joy 94.9. And Matt Warren, take you through to 11 o'clock tonight for your Saturday night. 2 hours of the very best in Soulful, Deep and Retro House. I love the kind of mid-90s vibe that's in the new releases these days. It was always around for a while, but yeah. Like that track there, for example, Love Drive, Gemma Bolt, Loop De Loop. That's extended mix. In the middle there, All Night Long, Thorgan Wolf. And kicked off that set with Sergeant Slick's new remix of Strings of Life from Soul Central, which was out this week. Stick around. Coming up, got tracks of Mirko Meeks, Pete Sheriff, and Dino Sauce. 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

You're listening to Soul Provider, this is Joy 94.9. Matt Warne here, taking you through to 11 o'clock tonight. 2 hours of the very best in soulful, deep and retro house. That set there, that track in the background, Can't Get Enough, Mirko and Meeks, second track of theirs tonight. That's extended mix. Move on, in the middle there, Pete Sheriff. All new tracks, by the way. Yeah, some great stuff being released at the moment. And kicked off with I Do, Dino Source. Stick around, keeping the pace up with the new E from Block and Crown. A new release off Defected, also touring down here this summer, by the way. 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

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Almost time to say goodbye to the first hour. I'm going to leave you tonight. Leave the first hour anyway with some tracks coming up from Babir and RC Disco. Do stick around for the second hour of the show, though. A little bit more chilled than the first, as usual, taking you up to 11 o'clock. You're listening to Soul Providers of Joy 94.9.

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1: 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Going deep house, a bit more chilled out. Kicking off with some tracks by Lisa Shaw. Even got some more Jesse Ware to play in this hour, so do stick around for that. Hope you enjoy the music. 0427569949. Message me. 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

0: Sydney's top providers, Joy 94.9. Going really chilled out for the second hour. Dreaming, where's that track there? Groove Junkies, Distant People, Miss Fly. How cool is Miss Fly? That voice. That's the Groove Junkies and Distant People, So Fly Vox. In the middle there, I actually kicked off there with two Lisa Shore tracks, the queen of that kind of beach bar, chilled out sound coming out of America. One of my favourite artists, just got such a unique voice. Heartbeat, in the middle there, Miguel Meigs featuring Lisa Shore. A lot of Miguel Meigs coming up at the end of the show. And Miracles, the track I kicked off with, Julius Papp and Lisa Shore. That's the Sunrise vocal.
1: You feel that?
0: Coming up after this, stick around, more Smooth and Big Groove from Thomas Blondet, Marcia Lee and Sahib Muhammad. 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
1: From sunlight to skyline, from sunrise to sunset, every block got a story, every story got a beat.

Just in Soul Providers, Joy 94.9, a bit of a chill out night tonight. That track there was Time, Pat Bardot, Marcia Lee, Real Soul Remix. In the middle of their Move On, Thomas Blondet featuring Michelle Rivera. Kicked off with In the City, Sahib Muhammad. Really struggling with this tonight. That's Sahib and Spam's remix. I really like that set. I really like those last two tracks. I think they're great. Particularly on the middle, Move On. Track of the evening. Coming up though, some more Jessie Ware. Getting a lot of love tonight. She's, one of my favourite artists. She's just kicking it at the moment. Who else have I got coming up? I've got Ben Reggie and Angelo Ferrari. 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Joy 94.9.

You listen to Soul Provider, it's a joy, 94.9, going really deep and chilled out in the lead up to 11. It's almost time to say goodnight, actually. 10 minutes to 11 o'clock. How good are those vocals? That's Michelle Madigia cello. A bit of a star in her own right, but she's teaming up here with Miguel Meigs, a huge, deep house and chill out. A DJ from the west coast of US, I think. I think he started off in New York, though, don't I? Anyway, before that, Save a Kiss, Jesse Ware. That's a Totally Enormous Dinosaur remix. Take was before that. Angelo Ferrari, Adam 12, and Deep Rule. And kicked off that with Eyes to the Sky. Ben Reggie. Finishing the evening with another two Miguel Meigs tracks. Got Don't Stand There coming up now. Miguel Meigs is

the Miguel Miggs 2002 Volt remix. And I'm going to finish the night with Feeling Good, Simon Adams with the Miguel Miggs Salty Club mix. I'm going to say goodnight here. Coming up next is Vox Radio. Stick around for that. If you like the music tonight, check out my podcast on joy.org.au/soulprovider. Or join me here next week. Who knows what I'm going to do? I might do a deep house special. I might go funky house. Who knows? If you're listening to Matt Warne, this is Soul Provider on Joy 94.9.

Up. Welcome back to another episode of Box Radio with your girl Vassy and Buster. And we are post Tomorrowland blues. We're mentally still there, but we're back. And we had such a great time. The best part about it really was that we got to perform and debut our new record, Day and Night, which is currently number 2 on the ARIA Club charts in Australia. And so we're so excited about that. And we're just so grateful for the love and support. So to kick off this week's episode, we're going to get into Day and Night by Vassy.

Hey guys, what's up? This is Vassy and Bustar, and you're in the mix on Vox Radio. We've actually come up to the special part of the show. This is the Aussie Spotlight. On this week's episode, we're going to do an Aussie Spotlight on Bartz and Tajamo on their record Magic. And Bartz is originally from Melbourne and represents that new wave of talent coming out of Australia, which is hot right now. Renowned for his late night sound and pushing the boundaries in the global tech house scene, we're loving this new collaboration with international heavyweight Tajamo, and that's why we chose this as our Australian spotlight for this week. So let's get into it. This is Magic by Bartz and Tajamo. Vox Radio. Joy, nice.

it's Buster here. You just heard a dope new tune from Timmy Trumpet and Moa Lisa, which is called Wanna Be Loved. Next up is a 17-year-old Wiz from Adelaide. He's doing some super cool things and has a bright future ahead of himself. This is Jesse J with his new remix of

0: You're tuned into Vox Radio here with your girl Bassy and Buster, and unfortunately we're at the end of the show for this week's episode. We hope you had a good time and enjoyed yourself. So many cool new tunes in this week's episode, so we hope you guys got into it. We can't wait to bring you the latest jams in the next episode. Make sure to tune in, follow us, drop us a line on socials, and we'll see you guys soon, and I'll let Buster take it away on this last record, and we'll see you guys soon.
1: Yes, thanks for that, Bass. To round out the episode, we got a real cool VIP mix from Beth, which is called In My Veins. Thanks again for listening, and we'll see you all next week. Ciao.

proceedings this evening for a brand new episode of Group Therapy with Above and Beyond. I'm your host, Tony McGuinness, and on tonight's show, we have new music and mixes from the likes of Simon Gregory, Deadmau5, Kyo and Albert, Dosem, Prof, and Above and Beyond. We'll have news, blues, and ABGT 700 views from across the world via our Anjuna family. And to round out the show, we'll have none other than Dusky in the booth for the last 30 minutes of the show. Their fifth studio album, Signals, is out on Anjuna Deep next Friday, and they'll be in later to market with an exclusive mix. Let's get back into it with this, though. Something delightful that landed in our promo inbox this week. It's James Tristan with Ultima Form.

0: More from him later, as well as Genix, Dosem, and Kaio and Albert. But next...
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0: This week's Record of the Week got its first outing in front of 20,000 people at ABGT 700 in the Gorge. It's a heavy hitter from British producer Simon Gregory and lands hot on

B show together. Mikey from Lake Tahoe shouts out Mel, Dan and V in Chicago. Going to the Gorge together was so much fun and he can't wait for another A and B show. Here's to many more nights like this, he says. And Tommy, also from Tahoe, wants to give the

Jerome Ismae's remix of Ilan Bluestone, Johnny Bluestone, L Waves and Pieter T's May Wo Fi. If you missed the memo, the Above and Beyond main set from ABGT 700 is now up on YouTube in full. Every milestone show is special, but singing our hearts out together in that weather really was one for the books. Next up on Days Like Nights, this is Darlu with Stella.

Jasmine from San Francisco wants to give a special shout out to her campsite neighbours and the Anjuna family in general for looking out for each other and showing what PLUR is all about. It's more than just something we say.

And Ruth would like to wish Alfonso a happy birthday. She says you're like fine wine, you just keep getting better with age. She can't wait to enjoy another A&B show with you soon. Up next, the man set to blow us all away at Anjuna Deep Mortar next month is...

Next up, a new down-tempo rework of Ocean Lab's classic Sky Falls Down, part of a new series we're launching on Anjuna Chill, where we revisit label classics. The first edition, Anjuna Chilled 01, is out on December 3rd and features reworks of some of our favourites, including that down-tempo mix of Sun and Moon, which came with the previously unheard second verse.

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2: Man of the moment, Jay Ribbon, won the Push the Button spot this week with Don't Want to Sleep Alone with Joan and the Giants. Originally an intimate ballad about unrequited love and late-night longing, he's flipped it into a real dance floor heater. I know Kaya and Albert are also fans of this.

New on 03, Against All Odds with Save Me. Eric from Oxnard sends a massive shout out to his ABGT 700 friends Brenda, Karina, Marco, Donna and Liv. We don't drink mimosas, he says, but my oh my, what a wonderful weekend. I don't know where I'd be without any of you lovely people, and I'm looking forward to the next big milestone show. Proud son Oliver Grapes wants to congratulate his dad Simon on buying a fantastic new house. And Jill and Justin from Vancouver, Canada want to give a shout out to their amazing friends Alex and Jess, who travelled with them to ABGT 700. It was their first show and they had an unforgettable time celebrating Alex's birthday. A quick glance at the clock tells me it's nearly time to hand over to Dusky for tonight's guest mix. Next up, though, it's Ezekiel Arias and FJL with Color Divino.

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1: Welcome. Tonight I've got the legendary UK duo Dusky in the hot seat. The pair first exploded onto the scene back in 2011 with the critically acclaimed Stick By This on Anjuna Deep. Then came the huge hit Careless, still considered one of the defining UK house records to this day. In 2014, they launched their own label, 17 Steps, which has gone on to host releases and remixes from the likes of Nathan McKay, LTJ Bookham, Interplanetary Criminal, Denim Audio and Shed. Their stunning fifth studio album, Signals, is out today on Anjuna Deep, and they're here tonight with an exclusive mix to mark.

North America to Europe and then right down to Australia. For all the details and tickets, head to their socials. That's a wrap on this week's Group Therapy, my furry friends, but I'll be back, same time, same place next week with a guest mix from Mark Sherry, who's fresh from remixing Above and Beyond's Quicksand. Don't miss it. Until then, thanks for listening. Look after each other.

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This thing that I did became the music bed for human beings to speak on. 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
0: 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And do you like being known as the undisputed queen of disco?

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1: 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Thank you for joining us this morning. Welcome to Daylight Saving in New South Wales, Victoria, Tasmania and South Australia. It's just gone 7 a.m. Let's check the weather details across the country.
2: Joy weather.
1: Brisbane, cloud clearing with light winds becoming northeasterly at 15 to 20 kilometres per hour, a moderate fire danger rating at a top of 27. For Sydney, sunny with light winds becoming southeasterly at 15 to 20 kilometres per hour in the late afternoon, a moderate fire danger rating and a top of 29. For Canberra, partly cloudy with a slight chance of a shower in the afternoon, light winds becoming northwesterly at 15 to 20 kilometres per hour in the early afternoon, then becoming light in the evening, a top of 20. For Hobart, cloudy with southwesterly winds at 15 to 25 kilometres per hour tending southeasterly at 15 to 25 kilometres per hour in the early morning, then becoming light in the evening, a moderate fire danger rating and a top of 16. For Adelaide, cloudy with a slight chance of a shower in the afternoon, light winds and a top of 20. For Perth, mostly sunny with a chance of smoke haze in the morning, with light winds becoming southwesterly at 15 to 20 kilometres per hour, then becoming light in the evening, a top of 21. For Darwin, partly cloudy with a high chance of showers in the early morning, winds becoming northeasterly at 15 to 25 kilometres per hour, turning northwesterly during the day, a moderate fire danger rating and a top of 33. And for Melbourne, partly cloudy with south to southwesterly winds at 15 to 20 kilometres per hour and a top of 16. And for Monday in Melbourne, partly cloudy with light winds, a top of 19.
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0: 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Welcome to Daylight Saving in New South Wales, Victoria, Tasmania and South Australia. 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For the rest of the country, good morning on normal time. Inner City, The Good Life from the album Paradise, also Rapture from Io, along with Nadia Ali. Coming up on Classic 90s and Noughties on your Sunday morning, The Chemical Brothers, also Darude, but up next, Groove Armada from the album Goodbye Country, Hello Nightclub, My Friend. Here on Joy.
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0: The Chemical Brothers. Hey boy, hey girl. Here on Australia's Joy 94.9. Also Darude Sandstorm. And Groove Armada, my friend. Coming up on Classic 90s and Noughties on your Sunday morning. Maloko, also Living Joy. But up next, Kylie here on Joy.
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6: 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We meet a Joy volunteer who really is making a big difference. And the team from Outtakes look at a show from the late 90s, early 2000s that was instrumental in breaking new ground. 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

0: Good morning, you're listening to Classic 90s and Noughties on Australia's Joy, 94.9 on the Eastern States. Daylight saving has started in New South Wales, South Australia, Victoria and Tasmania. For the rest of the country, good morning, maybe a little early for you. Moloko, the time is now, also the Living Joy, and Kylie spinning around. And didn't she do a fantastic job last week at the AFL Grand Final? Coming up on Classic 90s and Noughties, Roger Sanchez, also Planet Funk, and Moby's up next here on Joy.
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0: Good morning. You're listening to Classic 90s and Noughties on Australia's Joy 94.9. Thank you for listening this morning. Roger Sanchez, Another Chance. That's the Radio Edit. Also Planet Funk, Chase the Sun, and Moby, along with Blondish and Natural Blues. 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
2: 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And we're the hosts of Joy 94.9's The Sound of Now.
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0: Good morning. You're listening to Classic 90s and Noughties on Australia's Joy 94.9. By now, 5. Along with Steve Mack and Keep On Moving. After the National Network News, everything but the girl and also Sugar Ray here on Joy.

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3: Good morning, I'm David Cameron. An 18-year-old P-plater has been charged with dangerous and negligent driving after he was allegedly behind the wheel of a car that struck 10 people in the New South Wales Hunter region. Crowds had gathered along the route of the Newcastle Knights team bus as they headed to Sydney for today's Rugby League Grand Final. Police say a car crashed into people at Wall's End at around 9:30 yesterday morning. Some of the injured have been discharged, but a 5-year-old girl is in a critical but stable condition in hospital. A 67-year-old man is in a serious but stable condition. The alleged driver was charged and refused bail overnight and will front court today. Meantime, the Newcastle Knights say fans injured in yesterday's incident will be in their minds today as they face the Sydney Roosters in the NRL final. Newcastle have come from wooden spooners last season to qualify for their first grand final in 25 years. Sydney will start favourites, but Knights coach Justin Holbrook says his players won't be overwhelmed.
4: There's only two teams that can be playing in it, and we're one of them, so is it overwhelming? Not at all.
3: The head of Tennessee's prison system is resigning days after the failed execution of an American woman on death row. Frank Strada said it was in the best interest of the state that he should stand down while an independent review takes place. On Wednesday, prison officials attempted to administer two separate doses of a lethal injection into Krista Pike, but both failed. The BBC's Sean Dilley says Mr. Strada's history of execution errors in other parts of the US will be a focal point.
5: Frank Strada said he still believes that all the protocols that would be required were followed by the prison system, but he believes stepping aside was the right thing to do. Focus now turns to him because he was involved in corrections in Arizona. So if you kind of picture the United States map, Tennessee's sort of down on the East Coast, he was over on the West Coast. There were controversies over the death penalty in Arizona. So that focus will be intense.
3: One Nation has launched its campaign for the Victorian state election with a platform centred on a crime and corruption crackdown. The party is promising to boost police resources, slash paperwork and deal more harshly with repeat offenders. The announcements were listed in the party's 63-page policy outline but were uncosted. It says it intends paying for promises by cutting Victoria's suburban rail loop and First Nations treaty. Australian scientists are looking to turn synthetic honeybee silk into smart dressings to prevent and combat wound infections. Researchers from the CSIRO and Adelaide University have found that the silk is safe, well tolerated and biodegradable. That opens the door to bioengineer the synthetic silk in the lab. The annual Boorowa Irish Wool Fest is bringing communities together today in celebration of the New South Wales regional town's rich Irish heritage and merino wool industry. Almost 8,000 people are expected to attend. Hilltops Council event coordinator David Munnelly says the event reflects the community's cultural pride.
6: The Boorowa Irish Wool Fest brings a lot of locals together. They are very proud of their rich Irish heritage as well as their fine merino wool production that we've got in the area. And this is a really great way to demonstrate to the broader visitors and the local community of what we have to offer in Boorowa.
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7: Joy weather.
8: Brisbane, cloud clearing with light winds becoming northeasterly at 15 to 20 kilometres per hour, a moderate fire danger rating at a top of 27. For Sydney, sunny with light winds becoming southeasterly at 15 to 20 kilometres per hour in the late afternoon, a moderate fire danger rating and a top of 29. For Canberra, partly cloudy with a slight chance of a shower in the afternoon, light winds becoming northwesterly at 15 to 20 kilometres per hour in the early afternoon, then becoming light in the evening, a top of 20. For Hobart, cloudy with southwesterly winds at 15 to 25 kilometres per hour, tending southeasterly at 15 to 25 kilometres per hour in the early morning, then becoming light in the evening, a moderate fire danger rating and a top of 16. For Adelaide, cloudy with a slight chance of a shower in the afternoon, light winds and a top of 20. For Perth, mostly sunny with a chance of smoke haze in the morning, with light winds becoming southwesterly at 15 to 20 kilometres per hour, then becoming light in the evening, a top of 21. For Darwin, partly cloudy with a high chance of showers in the early morning, winds becoming northeasterly at 15 to 25 kilometres per hour, turning northwesterly during the day, a moderate fire danger rating and a top of 33. And for Melbourne, partly cloudy with south to southwesterly winds at 15 to 20 kilometres per hour and a top of 16. And for Monday in Melbourne, partly cloudy with light winds, a top of 19.
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0: On your Sunday morning, you're listening to Classic 90s and Noughties on Australia's Joy 94.9. Thank you for listening this morning. Sugar Ray, every morning. Also, Everything But the Girl, Missing. Coming up on Classic 90s and Noughties, Tasman Archer. Also, The Scissor Sisters, but up next, Sting on Joy.
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0: Good morning, you're listening to Classic 90s and Noughties on Australia's Joy 94.9. Tasman Archer, Sleeping Satellites from the album Great Expectations. Also the Scissor Sisters, I Don't Feel Like Dancing. And Sting from the album 10 Sumner's Tales and 7 Days. Coming up on Classic 90s and Noughties, we've got some Sheryl Crow and also Janet Jackson next here on Joy.
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0: Crowe on Australia's Joy 94.9. Are You Strong Enough? Also, All I Want to Do. Janet Jackson, That's the Way Life Goes, here on Joy.
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3: Did it. This ain't no disco. It ain't no country club either. This is LA.

0: Australia's Joy 94.9. You're listening to Classic 90s and Noughties on your Sunday morning. And thank you for listening. Natalie Imbruglia, Torn, from the album Left of the Middle. Also The Temper Trap, Sweet Disposition. And Sheryl Crow, All I Want to Do, from the album Tuesday Night Music Club. Coming up on Classic 90s and Noughties, Bernard Fanning. And Katie will join you after nine with Miss Chatelaine here on Joy.
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4: 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Thank you for listening this morning. Katie's up next with Miss Chatelaine, and I'll speak to you next Sunday morning from 7. Enjoy your Sunday and have a great week. Right now, Robbie Williams.

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3: Good morning, I'm David Cameron. A Newcastle teenager has been charged and will face court this morning after he allegedly crashed his car into a crowd of Newcastle Knights fans farewelling the NRL team yesterday. Police say a car crashed into people at Wall's End at around 9:30 yesterday morning. 10 people were taken to hospital, including a 5-year-old girl who is in a critical but stable condition. 4 of the injured have now been released. An 18-year-old man was charged and refused bail overnight and will face court today. Meantime, police say they were prepared for crowds to line the route the Newcastle team's bus would take on the way to Sydney. The Link Road near the roundabout where the incident occurred has a speed limit of 90. Speaking to the Today Show, Assistant Police Commissioner David Waddell says there was a police presence.
4: Look, the route that the bus took was about 20 kilometres long. We had police stationed right along. There was a police officer on that roundabout. We had done plenty of planning and have done a lot more planning since.
3: People in Sydney's southwest are being told to be on alert for measles following a confirmed case. A returned traveller from Southeast Asia visited several locations across Campbelltown, Concord and Rooty Hill while unknowingly infectious. New South Wales Health says a full list of exposure locations is on its website. There have been 56 measles cases across New South Wales so far this year. Victoria's Gippsland region has felt some small aftershocks following yesterday's magnitude 4.8 earthquake. Geoscience Australia recorded a magnitude 2.7 quake just before 3:30 this morning near Leon Gatha, southeast of Melbourne. Another small aftershock was felt in the same area at around midday yesterday. A spokesperson for the Houthi movement in Yemen says they carried out an airstrike which apparently hit an oil facility in Saudi Arabia. The Houthis said they'd come under Saudi attack with explosions reported across the Yemeni capital. Here's the BBC's Paul Moss.
5: This would always have been a tempting target. The Aramco oil company is mostly owned by the Saudi state, so it would represent both a strategic and symbolic success if the Houthis have indeed managed to hit one of Aramco's facilities with missiles and drones. Smoke and flames were reported to be billowing from the site, which sits near Saudi Arabia's capital, Riyadh. But the Houthis also said the capital of Yemen, which they control, was itself struck. Witnesses describe seeing aircraft firing missiles into the city. Saudi Arabia hasn't yet commented.
3: The German President Frank-Walter Steinmeier has warned that his country's democracy is being threatened by extremists spreading disinformation. He blamed campaigns, as he put it, concocted by Kremlin trolls, German far-right extremists or even delusional left-wing authoritarian figures.
6: Und deshalb sage ich gegen diejenigen, die uns
7: jetzt... To those who now want to drive a wedge between us once again, we are against new walls in our minds. We are not strangers to one another. We belong together and we will remain together.
3: Translation by the BBC. To sport, and the Sydney Roosters are chasing a rare rugby league double on grand final day with the chance to take the premiership for both the men's and women's competitions. In the NRL, Sydney and the Newcastle Knights will play the season decider tonight in front of more than 80,000 fans at Accor Stadium. In the NRLW grand final this afternoon, the Roosters take on the Broncos.
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Good morning, everyone. It's time for Michelle Lane here on Joy 94.9. My name is Katie Purvis, and I'll be with you for the next 2 hours playing folk, roots, acoustic and pop music to nourish your soul. Thanks very much to Michael, as always, for classic 90s and noughties. On the show today, stacks of stunning music for you, including new songs from Kate Taylor, D. Henry Fenton, Rhiannon Giddens and more. I'm going to start with a track from a local artist, a local queer artist called Apollo Blue. Oh, I'm on the wrong screen on my computer. Just give me a minute. There we go. Apollo Blue is a queer, non-binary, Melbourne-based singer-songwriter, originally from Port Pirie in South Australia. Their inspirations include 60s soul, 70s rock, alternative pop, Nina Simone, Fleetwood Mac, Lana Del Rey, Lady Gaga. Apollo Blue began their musical journey at age 12 when they taught themselves to play piano and read music. They were in plays and musicals as an adolescent, and they released their debut song back in 2020. Now we have another song. It's called Love Dream, and Apollo says it's inspired by a series of recurring dreams where the same boy would visit me for months. Each dream would pick up where the last left off. It was an otherworldly, lucid dreaming love affair. Sounds a bit special, doesn't it? It's a lovely song. This is Apollo Blue and Love Dream. 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

Beautiful song there from a local queer non-binary artist, Apollo Blue, called Love Dream. It's very lush, isn't it? You're on Miss Chatelaine with Katie on Joy 94.9. It's a cool, windy morning here in Melbourne. Excuse me. The rain's stopped, and I don't think it's coming back for a few days. I hope you survived all that rain, and wherever you are, I hope you're keeping warm and you're enjoying the music. Next up, I have a new track from Zoe Fox and the Rocket Clocks. They're a Melbourne band, a space pop odyssey band that was formed in 2017. Zoe has been described as Syd Barrett goes to the disco. If you don't know Syd Barrett, he was the founder of Pink Floyd. Also, she has been described as modern Blondie and Mary Poppins on acid. So there's some descriptions for you. They released their debut album in 2020, and Zoe Fox released a solo song of a cover of the Simple Minds classic Don't You Forget About Me, which I played on the show back in 2021. Zoe Fox and the Rocket Clocks have appeared at the Falls Festival, New Year's Eve on the Hill, and excuse me, and internationally. Their forthcoming second album has been inspired by artists Vashti Bunyan and Nick Drake, and this first single from it is just gorgeous. It's called Skip-Dee-Doo, and they say it's for the night owls, train lovers, pixies and procrastinators. It's a gorgeous song, Skip-Dee-Doo, Zoe Fox and the Rocket Clocks. 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

Beautiful song there from Aotearoa, New Zealand artist Louis Baker. Oh, so beautiful. It's called Mighty Tree. A beautiful bit of soul R&B for your Sunday morning here on Miss Chatelaine. On Joy 94.9, Louis Baker is from Wellington. He's a singer-songwriter, multi-instrumentalist and producer. He's been on my radar for quite a long time. His influences, as I'm sure you can hear, include Marvin Gaye, Curtis Mayfield, and also New Zealand dub and reggae, bands like Fat Freddy's Drop. He released his debut EP back in 2014 and his debut album in 2019. His second album, Trouble, is coming out in October. Oh, we're in October, aren't we? It's coming out next week. How did we get to October, everyone? Anyway, the song Mighty Tree, he says, was written as a way of processing the unexpected loss of a friend whose presence was profoundly felt by those around him. It reflects on legacy, friendship, and the strength of a person whose contribution and spirit left an enduring mark. At its heart is the Maori proverb, Kua hinga te totara I te wao nui a tane, which means a mighty totara has fallen in the great forest of Tane. And if you've been lucky enough to see the tree Tane Mahuta in the Northlands region of New Zealand, as I have, that song will resonate even more. Beautiful stuff. You're on Miss Chatelaine with Katie. I've had a message from the lovely Andy, a.k.a. a smashed fairy, who says, hi, Katie, thank you for everything you do, especially spreading the word about so many independent artists. Sending you much love. Apollo Blue is very lush. Yeah, thank you so much, Andy. It's lovely to hear from you. Apollo Blue was the track I played at the top of the hour. Love Dream, it's called. Kate Taylor is a former guest of the show and a singer-songwriter from Naarm, Melbourne, who I have a lot of time for. Her influences include Gillian Welsh, Joni Mitchell, Martha Marlowe, and Steve Pigram. She began writing and performing in her late teens, and I had her on the show in 2024, I think it was, when she released her second album called Sometimes in Winter. She's formed a duo called Wattle Lane with the singer and violinist Amla, and this song, Rally for Love, although it's been released under Kate's name, I think Amla plays on it. It's a feel-good protest song written in gratitude to all the dedicated activists in the world who make the time to speak out when they see injustices of any kind. Injustices to people, planet, all living things. It is fantastic. Kate, thanks very much for letting me know about it. Here is Rally for Love, Kate Taylor, on Joy 94.9.

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1: 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What actually is quantum theory? Why is the sky blue? How do we fight off infections? 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

Song of quite some grief there from a Perth Boorloo singer-songwriter called Kalida Sari. Her music is shaped by a lived experience of chronic illness, autism and ADHD. Kalida began performing when she was 16, but then she had an extended hiatus from music. She returned to songwriting in 2023 and she's preparing now to release her debut album called Songs for the Invisible, coming out in December. That song, Gone Astray, she says, explores the grief of losing the person you once were after life-altering change. Looks back on a life once lived with greater ease and freedom while confronting the reality that some changes cannot simply be undone. It captures the longing for an alternative path alongside the difficult process of accepting the person and the life that exists now. Kalida Sari, very, very thought-provoking stuff there. You're on Miss Chatelaine with Katie here on Joy 94.9. Hope your Sunday morning is going well. If you'd like to send me a message, you can text 0427 Joy 949 or you can email onair@joy.org.au. I always love to hear from you. D. Henry Fenton is a singer-songwriter who's originally from Sydney. He's based in LA these days, has been for quite some time. In his career, he's supported Casey Chambers, The Corrs, and John Mayer, and he's played guitar for James Blundell, as well as the US artists Jamie Wyatt and Lissy. His third album was Twice I Fell Down, and that came out in 2017. I played a few songs of his on this show in 2020. He has just released his fourth album. It's called Elvis Americano, and I've been enjoying listening to it. It was recorded in LA by Jorgen Carlson, who's worked with Chris Cornell, among others. D. Henry Fenton, very, very talented musician, and I'm going to play you a beautiful track from the album called Poets Fall for You. 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

Oh, what a great song. Great song there from D. Henry Fenton, an Australian singer-songwriter based in the US. It's called Poets Fall For You, and it's from his latest album, Elvis Americano. Great stuff. You're on Miss Chatelaine with Katie here on Joy 94.9. How is your Sunday going? Hope you are relaxing and enjoying the music here on Joy. You can send me a message. 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Ivor Game is an artist you've heard many times on this show. He's a singer-songwriter from London and he writes gorgeous little songs that usually run for less than 2 minutes. He sent me his latest and I'm going to play. He's released two songs, but I'm going to play one of them. It's called I'm Pretty Sure That I've Been Here Before. And he says it's about discovering in later life that your younger self was thankfully there all along. It's gorgeous. This is Ivor Game. You're on Joy 94.9.

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Oh, she's so good. I'm a huge fan of Rhiannon Giddens, US singer-songwriter and scholar of music from the African-American diaspora. She has a new album out, and that is the title track from it. It's called Hope is the Thing with Feathers, which you may or may not know is an Emily Dickinson poem from 1891. I love it so much. Rhiannon, I've played her on the show many times before. She was awarded a Pulitzer Prize in Music in 2023 for an opera called Omar that she co-wrote with Michael Abels. And, she performed at Port Fairy in 2020, Port Fairy Folk Festival, and I did hear her there. It was an immaculate set. The album, she says, was inspired by the beauty of people coming together and drawing strength from each other. It was intentionally recorded live with no frills and a few overdubs, just pure and essential music that captures the feeling of community and clarity, as well as the joy and power of creating together. From exploring the lineages that make American music to the community-oriented spirit in which it was conceived and recorded, in many ways the album tells the story of the past 20 years of her life. The vinyl edition, by the way, is made of 100% recycled vinyl and is carbon neutral. So, Rhiannon Giddens, I'll be playing more tracks from that album over the next few weeks. You're listening to Miss Chatelaine here on Joy. With Katie, I've had a lovely message from Robbie in Mornington who says, the sun is shining. Oh, it isn't here in Melbourne. Robbie, you're lucky. I hope it'll come out later today. He says, the sun is shining. Katie's on the radio. The music is enhancing my soul. All is as it should be on a Sunday morning. Thanks for your pleasurable efforts, as always, Katie. Enthusiastically, Robbie from Mornington. Thank you so much, Robbie. I'm glad you're enjoying it. There's plenty more to come. This next track is from an artist called Rory Faithfield, who lives in New South Wales, and his music, apparently, according to what I read about him, embodies the folk lyricism of his Irish heritage and the roots of his early days in Sydney's post-punk pub scene. He released his debut album in 1999, but I've only just heard of him. He recently spent, as he describes it, 8 years of creative incubation in Dublin. His sixth album is coming out next year. It's called Blue Shadows and Golden Light. Before that comes out, he's releasing a solo acoustic version of it called the Monochromatic Edition. And this is an example of it. The song is called Your Eyes Adjust to the Dark. It's really good. This is Rory Faithfield. You're on Joy 94.9.

I love that sound, that instrument accompanying that song is an auto harp, the sort of stringed instrument that you hug and strum. I love it. That's Rory Faithfield from Sydney and Your Eyes Are Just to the Dark on Miss Chatelaine here on Joy with me, Katie. Anoosha Victoire, another talented Australian singer-songwriter. She's from Queensland. I met her at the National Folk Festival. It was either this year or last year, I can't remember which. Been playing her music on the show for some time. She released her first EP in the early 2000s. She has performed, as I said, at the National Folk Festival, Woodford's Women Out Front Showcase and others. This new song is called Salar, S-A-L-A-R, and it's from her forthcoming album called Dandelion. Salar is Spanish for to salt, as in to salt some food. And it was also the name of a cafe in Newcastle that used to host live music events back in the early 2000s, including Anoosha Victoire. The chef actually wrote the lyrics of one of her songs on the kitchen wall. So the song is all about nostalgia for that local cafe that became an extension of your living room and brought living, breathing music into it. And as we know, lots of venues are closing these days, which is really, really tough. And so the song will remind you of why live music in shared public spaces matters. We crave connection, community, beauty and healing. And all of this can take place through a shared experience of sound in a room. You know, I'm always telling you to go out and see some live music because it'll make you feel good. Venues like Salar, where it was safe to experiment and play creatively and develop new works, created opportunities for emerging creatives to connect with audiences, foster belonging and develop artistic identity. They're so important. If you have a local, do go and support it. Here's Anoosha Victoire and Salar. 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
2: 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It's time for the news coming up. I've got one more song to play for you. This is called The Future, and it's by the US protest singer, activist, Cassie Blanton. I love this song. It's from her EP, The Red Album, Volume 2. It tells its own story, so I won't say anything more. Enjoy.

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1: National Radio News.
2: Good morning, I'm David Cameron. A Newcastle teenager has been charged with multiple offences after he allegedly crashed his car into a crowd of Newcastle Knights fans farewelling their NRL team yesterday morning. 10 people were injured and taken to hospital after they were struck on Newcastle Link Road at around 9:30 a.m, where a large crowd was gathered to see the team bus. An 18-year-old man was charged and refused bail overnight and will face court today. Meantime, Newcastle's Lord Mayor says the incident has cast a shadow over tonight's NRL Grand Final between the Knights and the Roosters, but speaking to Today, Gavin Morris urged people to stay united.
3: It's okay to support and celebrate the Knights, and it's okay to keep the victims in the back of your mind with your thoughts with them. I'm calling on our community to come together like never before. It's going to be a special day no matter what.
2: Thousands of protesters have marched on the streets of the Spanish capital and other cities demanding action on the country's housing crisis. It comes a day after Spanish lawmakers rejected emergency legislation that would have protected tenants through rent freezes and other measures. In Madrid, many demonstrators called for a general strike.
4: The rents go higher and higher and higher. Our salaries are not increasing as much as rent is.
5: We are all in our 30s, living with roommates.
2: Ethiopian government troops and allied local militias are taking control of Mekelle, capital of the northern province of Tigray. Witnesses speak of widespread looting. BBC Africa's Caleb Mogus has this report.
6: Residents of the regional capital told Reuters that Tigrayan authorities and soldiers had left Mekelle in large numbers with military trucks. The latest conflict began 10 days ago after Tigrayan rebel forces seized 3 airports in the region and reportedly launched an attack on federal positions. The conflict is increasingly becoming a regional diplomatic crisis as Ethiopia accuses Eritrea, Sudan and Egypt of supporting the rebels in the north. The last war in northern Ethiopia killed more than 500,000 people, according to the African Union.
2: Borrowers' famous Running of the Sheep event is set to bring thousands of people to the regional New South Wales town's Irish Wool Fest today. About 150 Merino sheep will race down the main street in celebration of the local wool industry. Hilltops Council event coordinator David Munnelly says 28 years on, the festival is only growing.
7: It's not every day that you see 150 sheep run down your main street. So it's a very big highlight for people from Canberra and Sydney that don't see sheep every day. Also, it's a bit like the Spanish running of the bulls, only we do our own little twist to it.
2: To sport, and Port Adelaide has broken a 4-game losing run in the AFLW, taking a 14-point showdown victory over Adelaide. The Western Bulldogs beat St Kilda 31-1, wins to Essendon and the Gold Coast. In soccer, England have trounced Croatia in the UEFA Nations League, winning 7-0 away. England striker Harry Kane scored twice. It's Croatia's biggest ever defeat. And in basketball, Cairns have beaten Melbourne United 175-95 in their NBL clash at Melbourne's John Cain Arena. And Tasmania Jack Jumpers have moved into second place on the NBL ladder, defeating Brisbane 109-99.
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8: Good morning, everyone. 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You're on Miss Chatelaine with Katie, and we're into the second hour of the show. I just had a message from Tex, who usually sends me an early message in the show, which says, top of the morning to you, Katie, and all the Joy family, rise and shine all. Tex, I'm wondering if you're an hour behind. Anyway, I hope not, and that you haven't missed a whole hour of the show. But in this hour, I've got heaps more great music coming up anyway, including new tracks from Mel Webb, Kate Miller-Heidke, Lizzie McAlpin, Keb Moe, and more. Going to kick it off with an artist from... that's the wrong one. I'm all the way down here, and here we go. Yes, an artist from Brooklyn in New York. His name is Nate Amos, but his performance name is... This is Lorelei. He's the lead guitarist and producer from the band Water From Your Eyes, which was formed in 2015. He began using the name This is Lorelei in 2013, And he's from a musical family. His father, Bob Amos, and sister, Sarah Amos, perform as a bluegrass duo. This is Lorelei released his debut mixtape in 2012, an EP in 2018, and an album in 2024. He's up to his third solo album, The Singer in My Band, which was released about a month, 3 weeks ago, and it was written while he was touring internationally with his band and was recorded at his home studio. He engineered, produced, and performed everything on the album except a banjo lead on the title track by his father and occasional vocals from his sister and his partner, Al Nardo. The track I'm going to play is the title track, in fact. This is Lorelei, The Singer in My Band. 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

I hope that's woken you up if you are a bit sleepy. That is the Brooklyn-based singer-songwriter and producer. This is Lorelei and the singer in my band, the title track from his new album, Love a Bit of Banjo in the Morning. You're on Miss Chatelaine with Katie here on Joy 94.9. If you'd like to send me a message, you can text 0427-JOY-949 or you can email on air at joy.org.au. Julia Cumming is another New York City artist. She's a singer-songwriter, a model and an activist, and also has been the front woman of a band called Sunflower Bean for 10 years. She's just released, or not just, in April, she released her debut solo album. It's called Julia. And in August, she actually did a collaboration with the band Wolf Alice on a cover of the Roaches Hammond song, which is a song I know really well because my vocal group used to sing it. Anyhow, this song from the album Julia is called Mom, I'm Going Back to Therapy. And she says she wrote the lyrics after being really inspired by a book of Dolly Parton lyrics. She says, I love how honest and approachable her lyrical style was and how in classic country songs, sadness and tongue-in-cheekness can exist together and make everything cut deeper. A big part of this song is realizing that you can be afraid of getting over your own sadness because you don't know who you'll be once you give it up. That's pretty deep, actually, isn't it? She says, I used to be afraid that if I healed, there would be an emptiness left that was worse than the pain, because at least that pain was mine. Because this song was so influenced by classic country music, there was also something funny to me about treating going back to therapy like this huge dramatic choice, almost like taking a job in a coal mine. The song was my way of accepting some ugly truths and getting some power back from them by not taking it all so seriously. It's a great song. This is Julia Cumming, Mom, I'm Going Back to Therapy. You're on Joy 94.9.

0: Hello, this is Brian Nankervis. 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

That's our lovely local wordsmith, Mal Webb, and a song called Over the Hill Brackets Again. All about getting older. I love some of those lines in there. Smile lines are all the rage and let people tell you how grouse you are. Grouse is one of my favourite words. Love it. Mal Webb is a local vocal adventurer. He's an incredible beatboxer as well as playing like dozens of instruments. I'm not even kidding. And his partner, fiddler Kylie Morrigan, is also on that track. It's from his album Pod, which came out last year, but I've only just found it, so I've been playing lots of tracks from it. You're on Miss Chatelaine with Katie on Joy. I'm going to play you a track from Kate Miller-Heidke's new album now. It's a fantastic album. She's kind of gone back to her folky stylings of her early career. The album's called The Kiss and The Abyss. It is brilliant. It was all co-written with her husband, Keir Nuttall, and it was produced in the UK by Tommy Ansek, a.k.a. Number One Dads. It's Kate and Keir's first complete co-written album since their 2012 album, Night Flight. They say they started digging a lot into the theme of modern life in the internet age and what the algorithm is doing, not only to people around us, but what it's doing to the world. We found a kind of interesting intersection between that and medieval folk music. Seems like a lot of medieval beliefs are creeping back into our collective consciousness. These real woo-woo anti-science conspiracy theories and beliefs about the supernatural. It's almost as though the internet has brought these really base instincts back out of people. Because of that, we wanted a record that played as both really modern and also kind of ancient. It's so fascinating. Anyway, I'm going to play you the opening track from the album. It's called Hidden Things. Here's Kate Miller-Heidke on Joy.

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I really like the sound of that song. Although it's completely new, it's got real throwback, kind of 70s yacht rock sounds. I was trying to think which the Carpenters came to mind, Carole King, of course, and then Billy Joel, I think, might be the closest to it. It's Theo Kandel, who's a New York City-based singer-songwriter, and the woman's voice you heard there is another local artist from there called Jackie Evans. Theo Kandel has recently released his new album called A Horse Named Friday, and I've played you a couple of tracks from it already. That song is about modern existential burnout, apparently, but I really love it. And you'll be hearing a couple more tracks from Theo's album in the next few weeks. You're on Miss Chatelaine with Katie here on Joy 94.9. You're all very quiet out there today. I hope you are enjoying the music. But if you would like to shout out someone or say hello to me, you can send me a message. You can text 0427-JOY-949 or you can email onair@joy.org.au. I've had an exciting week. I'm getting my house renovated, and it's starting in 2 weeks, and I've been looking for a place to rent, and I found one, and it's in a place that I'm so excited to move to just temporarily. So I'm feeling really good, but it's all getting very real, and doing all the packing and stuff like that. You know, moving is awful, even if it's to a place you're looking forward to living in. But the music, as always, keeps me going. And I'm going to see a Fringe show tonight as well. So I'm just, you know, trying to keep that live performance happening because it honestly is good for me. I know it. All right. Tom Woodward is a Canberra and Melbourne singer-songwriter who I've been playing a bit of lately. He's been very, very prolific. Just lately, he's released 2 albums already this year, and there's another one coming next week or the week after. Come Come Karma was released in January. Wastrels was released in July. And the album that's coming out in next week or the week after is called Satanic Halo. And it's an acoustic album like Wastrels is. This is a song from it. It's called I'll Crawl Instead. And Tom says he'd been struggling with a song for about 3 weeks when he picked up his guitar in frustration, changed the tuning and wrote this song, I'll Crawl Instead, in about 10 minutes. The fear of a seemingly unavoidable economic oblivion caused by AI is the impetus behind the lyrics. The resilient war cry of the victim who refuses to be victimised is resignedly underpinned by descending minor guitar harmonies, suggesting a sad virtue in staring futility down in the face. Here's Tom Woodward, I'll Crawl Instead on Joy 94.9.

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Pretty enchanting song there from Lizzie McAlpin. She is from Philadelphia and she's a singer, songwriter, producer, and sometimes an actor too. Lizzie has a very sweet voice, as you can hear there, and that's from her new album, Angel, which has just come out, and the song is called A Car Wash and a New Pair of Pants. And boy, oh boy, is she spilling some tea there or what? It's about feeling like someone who only wants to be close to you because of what you can give them. She says she wrote the song about her ex, and she just felt like every time they were going to an event for her, and he was her plus one, he was like, oh, I have to get a new pair of pants. I have to get a car wash. I can't show up like that. And she said she was like, I don't care. So, yeah, just a great song. And I love hearing the Joni Mitchell influence on younger artists. It's very strong there. Also a little bit of Melanie, I think. So, yeah, honestly, you need to listen to Angel, Lizzie McAlpin's fourth album. It is delightful. And I will be playing a couple more tracks from that over the next few weeks as well. I had a lovely message from Tamsin, who says, hey, Katie, loving listening to you this morning. I felt that song earlier, and that would have been the Theo Kandel song called About Dreams. Tamsin thought it had a Ben Folds 5 feel to it, which, yeah, I think so. I think it's partly the piano, isn't it? But yeah, really great song regardless. And that's another album that I highly recommend you listen to. It's called A Horse Named Friday, Theo Kandel. Anyhow, Tamsin says, thanks for the lovely tunes on my way to brunch. Well, have a good brunch, Tamsin. And hey, if you want to join Tamsin and send me a message, you can text 0427JOY949, or you can email on air at joy.org.au. I have a busy day planned. After this, I'm going home to do a little bit of work. Then I'm going to see my Melbourne Demons women's team play Collingwood at Victoria Park, and then I'm going to see a show at the Fringe. It's all happening. There's a lot going on. I would love to go and see more Fringe shows, but as I said earlier, I'm in the process of moving house in preparation for renovations. So there's a lot going on, and I need to pace myself. Otherwise, I'll overdo it. I'm not very good at I've got better at it, but I do tend to overdo it sometimes. So it's really good to learn how to say no when people invite you to things. It's lovely to be invited, but you've got to take it easy sometimes. Okay, Keb Moe, an artist I love from Nashville. He's 74 years old. He's a blues singer, songwriter, and guitarist. You've heard me play him many times on this show. He has a new album out called The Breakdown, which is so fabulous, and it was written after he'd had life-saving open heart surgery. And also, it was after the end of his nearly 20-year marriage. So there was a fair bit of upheaval going on in his personal life. And this album is really just him and his guitar, and it's very reflective, and this song is one of the very reflective songs on the album. It's called More Yesterdays, and it's, yeah, basically about when you get to his age, you've got more yesterdays than tomorrows. I just love his voice, and I love his guitar style. It's Keb Moe, More Yesterdays, on Joy 94.9.

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3: Northside Bazaar is back Saturday 10th of October, 12 till 7pm at the Laird Hotel in Abbotsford. 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
3: You've been listening to... Do, do, do, do, do, do. Just turn that one down because I didn't mean to play that. You've been listening to Miss Chatelaine here on Joy 94.9. It's time for me to go, believe it or not. The time has passed quickly and I hope you've really enjoyed the music today. I certainly have enjoyed putting it together for you. Next week on the show, I am delighted to welcome back Valley Road. Beck and Marty are coming in. I've had them on the show a few years ago and we had a great time. So they've got a beautiful new album out. It's really beautiful and I'm so looking forward to seeing them again and chatting about the album. Up next, Strictly Soundtracks. So do stay tuned to Joy. You get great shows every day. Every day, of course, but also you get great shows every Sunday. And I love the programming on Sundays. It's really full of great music and arts. If you have missed a show or if you just want to go back and see how many shows I've done, it's 400 and something, you can go to joy.org.au/Miss Chatelaine. All of the audio and playlists are there. Please do follow me on social media. I'm on Facebook at Miss Chatelaine Joy and I'm on Instagram and Twitter at Miss Chat Joy. Follow me there for other types of posts. On Facebook, I always post what's coming up and I always also post when a podcast is published. On Miss Chat Joy on Twitter, I post during the show to say which tracks I'm playing with a photo of the artist. And on Instagram, I post photos of the guests I have in the studio with me. I post the playlists from podcasts and

other things. Sometimes I share clips from people like Katie Lang, Monrovia, Brandy Carlisle, shared a bit of stuff from the grand final, Kylie Minogue and G Flip. What a treat that was. Still thinking about that amazing performance, which I was lucky enough to actually be in the stadium for. Yeah, so amazing. Yeah, and thank you for your messages today. I always appreciate them, even if I only had four today. I usually get more than that, but I think maybe people are getting used to daylight saving. Yes, we're coming up to 11 o'clock, not 10 o'clock or 12 o'clock. I can never remember which. I know we had to turn our clocks back. No, forward, and we lost an hour. Spring forward, fall back. Remember that mnemonic. It helps you when you... I'm trying to remember whether we went forward or back. Anyhow, I'll stop babbling and play you a song by Dave Lofts. He was born in Wicklow, County Wicklow, is based in County Waterford in Ireland. He's coming to Australia. He might actually be here right now. He's supporting an Irish band called the High Kings. They're playing Hamer Hall in Melbourne next week. Then they're going to Geelong, Ballarat, Frankston, Brisbane, Tweed Heads and Adelaide. And Dave Lofts is playing a solo show in Sydney on the 17th of October. His new song is called Whistling on a Bottle. He says, I want people to listen to my soul. In this one, gritty, brash, but honest with love. I believe when writing a song, you need to be as vulnerable as ever. Show people the hurt, happiness and overall madness. Whistling on a Bottle is the people's song. Sing it to your girlfriend, your wife or your enemy. Whoever says, turn it down. This one is here to mean business. Dave Lofts, Whistling on a Bottle on Joy 94.9.

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2: Hello, I'm David Cameron. The Treasurer says there'll be more savings in the mid-year budget update in December. It comes as the Reserve Bank hiked interest rates to a 15-year high and said government spending is partly fueling inflation. Speaking to the ABC, Jim Chalmers says people can expect a modest budget, but one that fits with current pressures.
3: I